0: from where we were on the coast of Washington over onto the Sound. And we spent about 5 days on Puget Sound. And we were just camped a stone's throw, or I should say a tennis ball's throw, from the Sound, so that my dog could swim all she wanted. And I think she might be the only golden retriever with gills now, because she was it was hard to get her out of the water.
1: Did you actually wear her down in the water?
0: No, she wore us out. No, she could swim for as long as we could throw that ball, you know.
1: Wow.
0: But it's bliss for her, that's for sure.
1: For those of you who don't know, Tim's dog, Mac, is the most energetic dog I've ever known in my life.
0: Yeah, she is. She well, did sleep good, though.
1: Yeah, there's one dog who is more energetic than her, and that was Lucy. Lucy.
0: Lucy wore Mac out.
1: Well, welcome back. It's good to have you in town and
0: good
1: on
0: to be
1: the porch.
0: Back.
1: Yeah. So I got a call from my friend Chuck Brodsky, and he said, "Hey, Buzz, I've got two new tunes. They're not completely done yet. They're not totally mixed. Final mixes aren't done. But I'd really like to send them over to you and hear what you think of them. And if you think they're appropriate, maybe you could play them on your show." Well, folks, are they appropriate or not? You know that Trump just kicked out all of the media because they were telling fake news, according to him. You know, truth is now considered illegal.

still attached to a spine. One you can't just pick up and wind. One that's not afraid to speak its mind. One that looks at both sides of the coin. And all around the edges where they join. One that questions everything it reads. And can separate the talking from the deeds. I think of smelling unwashed brain. A dirty, stinking, unwashed brain.

the soap and travels with its trusty microscope, looking for anything that might be real, not afraid of what it might reveal. I think I smell an unwashed brain, your dirty, stinking, unwashed brain. Reason and logic are swirling down the drain, but I think I smell an unwashed brain.

0: We started that set off with Chuck Brodsky doing Truth Is Illegal early mix. And then we hit Rita Hoskins, Maybe Elvis. And then Chuck Brodsky with Unwashed Brain. And I love that.
1: A dirty, stinky, unwashed brain.
0: Yeah.
1: I can think it's actually good not to take a shower then, huh?
0: Yes.
1: Absolutely. Don't shower your brain anyway. All right. Well, keep in mind that those are unreleased songs of Chuck's. They'll probably undergo a bit more instrumentation, I would guess, before he does the final mix and gets them published. So you heard it here first on
0: right.
1: the Professional Port Sitters Union, the world premiere of Chuck Brodsky's songs. It is time for the Margo Minute. Here we go.
0: Oh, boy.
1: Margo got a new walking stick. She has this lovely, lovely walking stick that it's got a flashlight on it, so you can find your way during the night. It has a whistle that I guess if you need somebody's attacking you and you need an emergency, it's got a whistle. It probably has a small siren as well. And we suspect maybe a canister of pepper spray, perhaps a hidden machete. And now catch this, maybe a little drone as well.
0: I don't think you better walk up on Margo from behind, right?
1: When she says, hand me down my walking stick, you better watch out because you just might be in trouble. Here we go. Margo, these are for you.

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0: All right, we started that Margo Minute out with Norman Blake, Hand Me Down My Walkin' Cane, then Mr. Breathless and Visa Coppa with Hand Me Down My Walkin' Cane, and we ended with Augie Rodella Jr. with Walkin' Cane.
1: A lot of Walkin' Canes there.
0: Yes, there was.
1: I think that there's at least 100 covers of that song.
0: Wow.
1: And, I mean, people like Jerry Lee Lewis, you know?
0: Yeah.
1: And Benny Goodman.
0: Yep, Bing Crosby.
1: Bing Crosby, Charlie Bird, the Skillet Lickers. I mean, just it goes on and on. So if you want to know what a good song is, it can be sung in so many different genre. Go to the Walkin' Cane. It'll do it. In the meantime, you can just sit back and relax your mind.

thing as a bad date. You got berry bushes and electric blankets. 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Yeah, I know a guy with nothing to do. He takes bottles of air to the bottom of the pool with a bag of weights from his workout room. I'm telling you it's true. He says that down there he sees God, and God sees him. It's just good to be seen. I said, I saw God in a milkshake once. That dude must get around. Yeah, there's no such thing as a bad date. You gotta feed the hope and starve

And I know the guts it took to pay your money to play your hand and say there's no such thing as a bad day. The winter's coming, the dogs all know, so don't forget to get them breakfast, or that's a wolf there on your couch. Ain't it funny how the sweetest thoughts are whispered soft, but the bullshit screams from mountaintops. I know all about collusion, but I ain't talked to my mom in a month. So you can build your wall or build your bridge, a popsicle stick model of Carthage. I'm looking out for me and the penguins. I gotta smog my truck this week, cause I got places to be and people to be and too much to do on too little sleep. And even if I had a time machine, I wouldn't change much anything. Maybe just to go back 30 years and plant a tree, return to the present, take off next week and build a treehouse

0: We started that set of music off with Jim Queskin, Mel Lyman, and Fritz Richmond doing Relax Your Mind. Then we heard Trixie Smith with Jack, I'm Mellow, followed by Justin Farron, There's No Such Thing as a Bad Day. And we ended that with Newport's own Barbara Terrell doing Mean Little Red Polka Dot Dress.
1: Red Polka Dot Dress, yeah. Oh, that was a cool set, man.
0: Yeah.
1: All righty. Well, you know that Dadweed is coming to Newport on Sunday, just a few days away from now, and it's going to be a really good show. I can tell you that. I'm hoping that some of you folks out there who've been thinking about going but just haven't gotten around to getting tickets here in the next little bit here will change your mind with these songs. Going to start out with one that's they call themselves kind of a bluegrass, newgrass band, but they're all over the place. And this song I'm going to play really reminds me, it's more like a pop jazzy song than it is bluegrass. So check it out and see what you think. I can't.

0: We started that off with two of them by Dadweed. That shows their diversity. And the first one was I Can't Win, and the next one was I Showed Up High. And then we ended up with Bliss Hippie and Grandpa's Weed.
1: Sounds like if you have, or seems like if you have Dad Weed, you got to have Grandpa's Weed in there as well. I could not resist the temptation. Dad Weed in concert Sunday, September 27th, 7 p.m.
0: Get your ticket.
1: Yes, at kyq.org. Don't want to miss it. It's going to be fun. There are other things happening, believe it or not, this weekend in the Newport area. There's actually lots of stuff happening. So on Saturday, the pack in the little room, there's going to be a silent disco. Have you ever been to a silent?
0: No, I haven't. Can't even imagine.
1: Do you know what it is?
0: No.
1: It's where they have three different DJs who are playing disco music from three different eras. Yeah. I didn't know there were three different eras of disco, but I guess there were. And you put on headphones and you dance to this music with headphones. And so when you want to talk to somebody, you take off the headphones and you can talk. And there's not all the music going along. But it must be a real trip to watch people dancing to different music with no music, you know?
0: I'd pay to watch that.
1: All right. Well, you have your chance Saturday night at the pack. And then also on Saturday is the Garlic Palooza in Toledo. And this is a second annual show. It's put on for Kids Gardens, I think, that Student Gardens are sponsoring it. And it's, I guess it was a real success last year, and it's going to be a real good success this year, too, because listen who's playing.
0: Oh, boy.
1: The Slugs are opening the show at 1 o'clock, and they're going to be followed by Hogs in the Wild at 2:30, I think. So talk about some high-energy music, my goodness gracious. So that's the Garlic Palooza in Toledo, and then so that's it. Lots of stuff happening on Saturday.
0: We're gonna go out with Emily Scott Robinson, doing Time for Flowers.
1: There you go. Thank you, Tim. And so, as you go about this next week, try and keep your head together, try and keep your brain unwashed, and remember to be kind to yourself, your family, your neighbors, and your community. And as always,
0: stay calm,
1: be brave. And wait for the sign.

One, two, buckle my shoe. Buckle your own shoe. Who said that? I did. What are you doing with those silly buckles on your shoes anyway? Three, four, shut the door. You shut it. You opened it. Or five, six, pick up sticks. Why should I pick them up? Do you think I'm your slave? Buckle my shoes, shut the door, pick up sticks. Next thing you'd be telling me to lay them straight. But it's only a poem. Nine, ten, big fat. Oh, never mind.

Well, yeah, here it is, Utah, back again with the Loafer's Glory, the Hobo Jungle of the Mind, here in Community Station KVMR in delightful downtown metropolitan Nevada City. I'm here in the studio with Steve Baker, the engineer, the guy that twists the knobs and the dials. Of course, you were just listening to Jimmy and Nancy Borsdorf, Hawks and Eagles, who very kindly put together that rendition of the old tune, Loafer's Glory. Today, well, you know, I've had some correspondence and some folks stop me on the street and say, how come you never do anything for the kids? That's what I intend to do. I know that I've been derelict in that, and I do like kids, pretty much. So, and I like kids' stories. Like, for instance, how come the crack in your butt goes up and down instead of back and forth? Well, that's so when you're going down the slide in the playground, you don't go... It's an image. Okay, here's another one. Here's another one from my daughter when she was a little kid. What's the difference between cauliflower and boogers? Kids won't eat cauliflower. Well, the reason that I'm in Nevada City is because of my kid, because of Brendan. Well, he's 21 now, but when he was a little kid, we were in Spokane, Washington, and he was part of the Young Writers Project. They have this project up there in Washington State where they put writers and poets into the public schools to teach them writing skills. Well, since he was in the program, they invited me to the big final conclave out at Eastern Washington State University at Cheney to tell stories to the kids. Well, I allowed it. I'd do that. And I was going to behave myself because I had to live there at that time. Well, it was an enormous auditorium, mammoth place, and it looked out, there was 2,100 young faces out there, none of them with any prospects anybody could detect. And along the side of the stage was the suit and tie crowd, the principals and people from the school district, and then the fellow from the Chamber of Commerce, the principal speaker who was going to be on after me. Well, something inside me snapped. I got to the microphone, looked out at that sea of upturned faces, and I said something to the effect of, you're about to be told one more time that you're America's most valuable natural resource. Have you seen what they do to valuable natural resources? They're going to strip mine your soul. They're going to clear-cut your best thoughts for the sake of profit unless you learn to resist, because the profit system follows the path of least resistance, and following the path of least resistance is what makes the river crooked. Ha! Well, there was great gnashing of teeth and rending of garments. Mine. I was borne to the door, screaming epithets over my shoulder, something to the effect of, make a break for it, kids, flee to the wilderness. The one within, if you can find it. Well, I left town, moved to Nevada City, wrote them a nice letter, though, to their little literary magazine, I respect kids. In that letter I said many sage things, mainly learned at my mother's knee. She'd say things like, the hand that turns the doorknob opens the door. Come on, Ma. I never understood. She'd say, practical stuff. She'd say, a bird in the hand ain't worth nothing if you're trying to blow your nose. Well, I tried it. They wiggle around. Doesn't work. But the truth is to the truth, and that's what I wrote these kids. I said, if you learn anything in your barn of learning, let it be this, that being likable will get you further than talent. Do I know this? Well, I sang them this song on that dreadful occasion. They didn't like it any better than a sermon. See how you like it. New children's music from Topanga, California, courtesy of the great Peter Alsop. Oh, as soon as you're born, grown up.

So what's the big deal? It's only a wee-wee, so what's all the fuss? It's only a wee-wee and everyone's got one. There's better things to discuss. It's my idea of a kid's song, folks. Full bore overhead, cam spork, wild wheel, no holes barred, kid's song. When's the last time you said wee-wee anyway? Now, I've told you before, Mom, stop washing them dishes. Dad, put down that funky old newspaper. Tell them squalling kids to hesh up. Gather on the radio and sing along with old Uter. It's only a wee-wee, so what's the big deal? It's only a wee-wee, so what's all the fuss? It's only a wee-wee and everyone's got one. There's better things to discuss. Try it out, huh? It's only a wee-wee, so what's the big deal? It's only a wee-wee, so what's all the fuss? It's only a wee-wee and everyone's got one. There's better things to discuss. Oh, girls must wear makeup, girls' names and girls' clothes. Boys must wear sneakers, but not pantyhose. The grown-ups will teach you the rules to their dance. If you get confused,

0: Only a wee wee and everyone's got one. There's better things to discuss. If I live to be 9, I won't understand why blown-ups are always obsessed with their glands. If I touch myself, don't do that, I'm told. You'd think that I might explode. It's only a wee-wee, so what's the big deal? It's only a wee-wee, so what's all the fuss? It's only a wee-wee, and everyone's got one. There's better things to discuss. Oh, the blown-ups will watch every move that you make. Boys must not cry, girls must bake cake. It all seems so formal, I think that it smells. Let's all be abnormal and act like ourselves. 'Cause it's only a wee-wee, so what's the big deal? It's only a wee-wee, so what's all the fuss? It's only a wee-wee and everyone's got one. There's better things to discuss.
1: Wee-wee-wee-wee. Wow. Did you enjoy singing that? Good. Now, see, most of you listen to this program are Unitarians. That means you're not in church. So this is your church service, folks. This is where you gather on the radio and you sing along. And you regard these as your Sunday morning hymns. And those of you, that's one of the reasons we do this at 11, is because those of you who have been to church and have come home, I have an opportunity to put you through some rehab. You know, little kids are born. Was it Ashley Montague? Ashley Montague said, adults are deformed children. Ha! You feel deformed? I do. Well, little kids are born with this bridge between world time and dream time. And they wander back and forth over it at will, don't they? And you never know which end of the bridge they're standing at, do you? You just got to be willing to stand with them at the dream time end of that bridge, instead of jerklining them over into world time and then burning the bridge behind them on the presumption that facts will save your butt. Have they? No, and they're not gonna. It takes a change of heart. That happens at the other end of the bridge. You know, little kids understand the power of a story. When you have the power of a story, any object will do to act it out. A coffee can or a Quaker Oats box becomes a rocket ship. But you put a kid down in front of a television set, and that television set reaches out and says to them, you can't own the power of this story unless you buy the object. The exact opposite of what we're all equipped to do. So we fight with might and main in our households. We turn off, throw the TV out into the front, into the yard, and we learn to transform ourselves back into our best and most natural selves. All the wonders of the mind need not be explicit. I will sing you a paean for the liberation of children of my own device some years ago. If I remember, it's called a kid's liberation. Oh, look what I found out here in the backyard. It's fuzzy and curls like it's going somewhere. When I open my hand up and ask you my question, you thump me.

0: buddy, you make me feel like I don't know nothing, and sometimes I wonder if you even care. Oh, mommy's out getting her hair up in curlers, and daddy's wrapped up in his football and beer. And maybe they think that I'm just a damn nuisance, but I sure as hell didn't ask to be here. I ain't a broom you can hide in a closet, and I ain't a dog you can bribe with a treat. I am tired of your threats and your punches and promises, and I'd run away, but I can't cross the street. Surrounded by teachers and preachers and parents, you say everybody knows better than me. But I know some things that you never thought of, and you'd be surprised at the stuff that I see. Oh, I see the ants, I see the butterflies, I see the birds in the tops of the trees. I can't got me a camera that doesn't miss nothing, and my friends are anything smaller than me. Now everyone's trying to get liberated, you all got the notion you want to be free. Red folks and poor folks and black folks and women, now all you damn grown-ups quit picking on me. As you noticed, I make a few mistakes in there, but I do that for a reason. There's people in every listening audience that are nothing but look for mistakes, and I'm trying to please everybody. An exhaustive rationalization. Well, sometimes it doesn't work out quite the way that it's supposed to. As I've traveled around the country, I've encountered many, many stories, and I've stayed in households where all different kinds of children are. And I've been in places where the story was beautiful and glorious, and I've been in places where it was immeasurably sad. I'll tell you one of those stories, and then you listen to the song I made out of it. The stories you run into when you're traveling across the country. I was going through Syracuse, New York, on my way to Saratoga Springs. Under conditions I don't choose to describe because I don't like to remember them, a young child was being abused. She was sent to the hospital. As I traveled through the small towns, I would check back with the hospital to see how she was doing. Well, they told me that she had passed away, so as I drove, I thought, and I wept, and I made this song. Her name was LaShonda Bedell. Hey, little person, way down there, what did you knock over climbing up on your chair? Where did it come from? It whistled through the air. Now you're crying. Hey, little baby, your bottle's on the shelf, up there so high you can't get it down yourself. You forgot the last time, maybe mom'll help. Now you're crying. Pick up your old friend and try to be alone. A raggedy old blanket and a shiny little thumb. What's it all about when the big folks start to shout? Fly away, little bird. There's no one left to scold you. Bright morning sun, white clouds enfold you. Wake up someplace new. Your mama's gonna hold you. Fly away. I wish I could send you to some little island where daddy always listens and mama's always smiling, and no matter what they do, they can't take it out on you. Fly away, little bird. There's no one left to scold you. Bright morning sun, white clouds enfold you. Wake up someplace new. Your mama's gonna hold you. Fly away. Fly away.
1: Bad memory. It has to come out some way. Kids have a lot of ways to speak to us, don't they? Mine's not just in words or even in tears. It's by body motions, by this kind of deviltry or that kind. Sometimes it's just by, I know a case where it was by stealing cars just to get your parents' attention. You've got to understand those languages, all of those languages, so that you're able to listen a great deal more closely. George Ward, back in, it's Niskayuna, New York. He made up this song that's about that. You listen to it, You Gotta Talk My Language, sung by Ed Trickett.

Isn't that a true song? Isn't that just a true song? Of course, now talking back to kids, that's there's a whole art to that, too. Let me tell you a story about that. Rosalie Sorrell, she lives up there in Grimes Creek, Idaho, but she lived down in Salt Lake the same time that I did. It was in a big old crumbling mansion of a house there up on P Street and 2nd Avenue. Rosalie had 5 kids, which is why I say the house was crumbling. Her playpen looked like a bus stop for midgets. Well, one time there was a folklore conference that was happening there in Salt Lake at the university, and Gene Ritchie from the singing family of the Cumberland, a great songwriter and a dulcimer player, I mean a true woman of the mountains, she was going to come and stay with Rosalie for that conference. Well, Rosalie knew that Gene Ritchie was an extremely fastidious human being, and that she was just as likely to get down on her hands and knees and start cleaning the baseboards in the kitchen as anything else, so she just went out of her way to make sure before Gene got there that everything was spick and span. She's on a chair, on her knees, polishing. Meanwhile, those 5

0: tell, I'm gonna tell, I'm gonna holler and I'm gonna yell. I get you in trouble for everything you do, cause I'm gonna tell on you. That's another one of those choruses you can sing. Let's bend the windows outward with this one. That I'm going to tell, I'm going to tell, I'm going to holler, I'm going to yell. Get you in trouble with everything you've done. That everything's kind of a qual. It's not exactly a note. Oh, I'm going to tell, I'm going to tell, I'm going to holler and I'm going to yell. I get you in trouble for everything you do, because I'm going to tell on you. I'm gonna tell Mama where you hid the broom, so you wouldn't have to sweep up your room. Then Mama will sweep the room up with you, cause I'm gonna tell on you. Hey, I'm gonna tell, I'm gonna tell, I'm gonna holler and I'm gonna yell. I get you in trouble for everything you do, cause I'm gonna tell on you. I'm gonna tell Mama that you suck your thumb. I'm gonna tell her where you stuck your gum. Soon she'll find out about the cat and the glue, cause I'm gonna tell on you. Hey, I'm gonna tell, I'm gonna tell, I'm gonna holler and whistle and yell. I get you in trouble for everything you do, cause I'm gonna tell on you. I'm gonna tell Mama you socked me and hit me. I'm gonna tell her you punched me and bit me. Ain't gonna tell her what I done to you. I'm just gonna tell on you. Hey, I'm gonna tell, I'm gonna tell, I'm gonna holler and I'm gonna yell. I get you in trouble for everything you do, cause I'm gonna tell on you. Isn't that fun? Isn't that fun? I'm glad I brought a guitar down here. I know I stumble through these songs. I never could play the guitar. I use a guitar on the stage for defensive purposes to fend off flying objects. Well, now, let me tell you a story about my son Brendan when he was a little kid. This is before he went to school. We were staying at the Peck's Cabin up there by Lake Pondere in the panhandle of Idaho, living in Spokane at the time. And Brendan was out playing, and he picked up a rock and threw it. You know, he knocked out one of the windows in their French doors, made a terrible racket. Well, we, of course, fixed it, and the Peck said, that's okay. You know, they didn't make any big fuss about it. But you know, I had these broadside poems. There was an organization in Spokane that printed up broadsheets of small poems that we put on the buses and they put on conspicuous places downtown. And there was one of them I really liked that was written by a 7-year-old kid named Tom Lynn. I had it on the pantry door. Well, every time Brendan sat down to eat, he'd ask me to read him that poem because he couldn't read it himself. After some weeks, we were across the street at the Peck's. They lived across the road at the Peck's house, and Kathleen was in there. And Brendan walked in. He walked up to her, and he leaned his elbows on her knees, and he looked up at her, and he recited that poem. And that poem was, when I broke a window, it felt like the devil killing me. I hid behind a tree, but he found me. He told my mom, and I couldn't eat for the rest of the day. I meant to throw it into the driveway, but hit the window. It sounded like thunder roaring. Isn't that a wonderful thing? Wonderful that he. If I don't need to know any more about the value of a poem than that. How to deal with that violence? Well, here's a song by Peter Alsop that talks about the violence that sometimes is inside of you.
1: Dear Mr. President, I am in second grade. My teacher thought that I should write this down for you. I don't know why he thinks that you'd be interested. You have so many things to do. Last week at show and tell, I shared my sticker book, and Michael Ergo said that he had one like mine. I said I had about 200 stickers now. He said he had 509. I got home after school, picked up my piggy bank, emptied it out.

out, and then I laughed and put it down. I went to Favorite Things. It's like a sticker store. Maybe they have one in your town. I got more stickers than I probably should have got. I brought them home and then I stuck them in my book. It took me very long, like maybe half a day. Well, I'm not sure how long it took. I brought them all to school, and Michael laughed at me. He said at home he had a whole lot more than me. He said his father owns a sticker factory and brought him home 10,003. I called him a dirty liar. He called me something else, something my parents said a person shouldn't say. I told him, cut it out. He said, you make me stop. I hate when people talk that way. Then I hit Michael's arm. I know I shouldn't hit, but I was angry as an 8-year-old can be. He hit me back, of course. Soon we were fighting hard. Me hitting him, him hitting me. My mouth was full of blood. His nose was bleeding too. We had to talk about it instead of having gym. We should have gone to gym. The talk was really dumb. Him blaming me, me blaming him. I got home mad that day, threw out my sticker book. I don't know why I like those stickers anyway. You just keep buying them to say you have the most. That's such a boring thing to say. I save my money now. Soon I'll buy better stuff. Stuff that is useful, like a bicycle or sled. And Michael's friends with me showed me his sticker book. Not quite as many as he said. I cannot figure out why I am writing this. Maybe my teacher thinks that you have stickers too. Well, if you really do, why don't you throw them?

I took my son. Well, he was 14, 15 now. We went off toward the Delaware Water Gap there in northern New Jersey. I took him to visit old apple farms where they've been pressing apples and worms. That's how you make good cider. Well, for generations. And those farmers have seen that black smudge on the horizon called New York City, but they've never been there, never had any desire to go there. Salt of the earth, slow-talking, slow-thinking people. And I want my kids to be socially mobile, to be able to talk to all kinds of people, not just what they conceive to be their own class of people. We were driving toward the Water Gap, for example, and outside the car, right along the road, was an old frame house, big barn up in back, old couple sitting on the porch there. Next to him, we were driving slow. Next to him in a little boxwood chair, a little boxwood rocker, was a small pig. It wasn't a China pig, it was just a little pig. And it had a blue comforter around what passed for shoulders on a pig. But we looked close and saw that it had a wooden leg. One of its legs was made out of wood, a pig. So we stopped and talked about the weather and talked about farm prices and parity and all the stuff we didn't know about any more than he knew about, you know, the farmer. Because you work up to what you're there to talk about. We wanted to find out about the pig, so we asked about it. Fella said, well, you know, I was fixing the pump in the pump house. It was busted, and I heard an awful squealing outside the door. Well, that little pig had busted loose and was down there squealing outside the pump house door because there was a fire in the barn. And I stuck my head up out of there to see what all the racket was in time to see the smoke. Could have lost a whole shooting match. Got up there in time to put it out. Well, that's when I made the little rocker for the pig. It's a pretty thing, don't you think? Well, I allowed it was. Of course, that didn't explain the comforter or the wooden leg. Well, I asked about that, and he said, well, you know, me and the missus upstairs asleep. A couple of local yahoos busted into the downstairs to rifle the place. Well, I heard an awful racket on the back porch. That little pig had busted loose, was butting his head up against the screen door on the back porch, woke us up in time for me to collar them yahoos and march them off down to the sheriff. We could have been killed in our beds, hadn't been for that pig. Missus here made the little shawl for it. Cunning, ain't it? Yeah, it was. Of course, that didn't explain the wooden leg. Asked about that. Said, well, now, a pig like that, you wouldn't want to eat it all at once.

0: Sure is good to see the kids here.
1: Fine. The fruit of my loom. Shuttle, as it were. Now, I guess part of my task is to introduce them to the radical elders. I've always thought that was a parent's obligation, was to get the kids together with the radical elders, you see. I think many times I've talked about Idaho Blackie to you, haven't I? The old wobbly organizer and top faller, when he could still do it, before he got too old to do it, organizer for the Industrial Workers of the World. During the 30s, he wrote for the One Big Union Monthly. That's how I tracked him down, was through back issues of that, where it mentioned towns like Post Falls, Idaho, and I could go to those towns. And sure enough, there's Idaho Blackie. I had the privilege of introducing Morgan Bell, my daughter, to Idaho Blackie. Blackie always took his breakfast over there in Coeur d'Alene on 4th Street at one breakfast joint. So I woke Morgan up early one morning. It's about 27 miles over there. And she missed her oatmeal. She's had oatmeal practically every morning of her life when she was little. It's that hard ball of carbohydrates down inside that radiating energy for hours on end. You eat your oatmeal, damn, it's good for you. Well, she missed it, and we drove over to Coeur d'Alene. Of course, by the time we got there, we were late, and breakfast was off. The last bowl of oatmeal was sitting there steaming in front of Idaho Blackie, who was reading the newspaper, not paying any attention to it. I offered that old man a $5 bill for that bowl of oatmeal so my daughter could have hers, as she had all those mornings. Well, he wouldn't even pay any attention to me. Now, Morgan Bell is not to be dealt with, nor in no cavalier fashion like that. No, sir. She's aggressive in almost all the good ways. She sat down opposite Idaho Blackie, picked up a spoon, reached underneath the paper, sitting beneath the paper, and started to skim the oatmeal off. Swallow it. He wouldn't pay any attention to her. Finally, she reached underneath the paper, took the placemat by the corners, and deftly eased that oatmeal up in front of her, began to shovel it down, got down to the bottom of the bowl, and there was a big old cockroach. And it just revolted her, and she threw everything back up into the bowl, and Blackie put down the paper and said, "Oh, you saw it too."
2: Your parents, though they don't deserve it. Remember that grown-ups is a difficult stage of life. They're apt to be nervous and overexcited, confused from their daily storm and strife. Just keep in mind, though it seems hard, I know, most parents were children long ago. Incredible, so treat them with patience and kind understanding in spite of the foolish things they do. Someday you might wake up and find you're a parent too.
1: Well, that was Pete Seeger in a very, very old live concert he did at Carnegie Hall with a whole place full of kids. Be Kind to Your Parents by a fellow named H. Rome. And before that, that was a story about Morgan Bell, my daughter, and then you heard the F-word song. Isn't that a wonderful piece of work? Kathy Fink and Marcy Marxer. And then, of course, that old saw, the pig with the wooden leg, which is true, you know. I don't know anybody that has a working relationship with the truth. I think the worst licking I ever had when I was a kid was when I told the truth. Sure cured me. Well now, learning. Most of you kids, it's Sunday, it's your day off, and then you're going to go back to that barn of learning. You know, education, I never understood why I was in school. I never understood why on a given day that my parents took me to this building and left me there in the hands of strangers and drove away as though the most perfectly rational thing in the world. Never understood it. But, you know, I never bailed out on it. Sure, I went to school, but I decided when I was young, you see if you can decide it too, I decided that I was responsible for my education. Not my parents, not the school, not my teachers, but I was responsible for my education. I was just surrounded by all these tools, by the teachers, by the textbooks, by the radio, by the beautiful library across the street there on Euclid Avenue in Cleveland. All these, and then, of course, my elders who lived next door. I was surrounded by all these resources. It was up to me to learn how to ask the questions. It was up to me to learn how to remember the answers. That's why I've always got something with me. Wherever I'm driving or walking, whatever, something I'm trying to memorize so that I exercise my brain to keep those channels open, keep it able to do what it's equipped to do, what we're all equipped to do. We don't, we keep assigning our memory to machines, computers, books. No. You could use that engine. And also your curiosity. You know, I watched a little baby play, first start to crawl, try to put one block on another, try to put a peg into a hole. It's enormous curiosity. They're learning machines. How do we give that up? How do we give that up? Don't let anybody talk you out of your curiosity. Exercise that muscle of your brain and learn to remember. But most of all, question, question, question, question. And don't expect your school to do it for you. Let's listen to Tom Paxton's old song, What Did You Learn in School Today?

0: select them again and again. And that's what I learned in school today. That's what I learned in school.
1: Oh, so that's what you learned in school today, huh? Hey, I'll tell you, I want to know something you're not going to learn in school. You know where you're going to learn it? You're going to learn it from me. You know where I learned it? I learned it from my elders, from asking the right questions. You go to your school and you look at it. You're going to see the desks are in straight lines, the desks are in rows, and the authority, the teacher, is standing up in the front. And your life is, in school is run by bells and run by clocks. Now, you're going to find out when you get out of school, when you go into the become a worker, you know, you're going to find out that it's built the same way as your workplace, with lines, with regimentation, with military precision, with the authority figure standing up in front, or your foreman or your boss, you know. So and bells and time clocks. One of the things that school does is prepare you for the workplace, not just the information that they think they can use, but the regimentation, the mindset that will turn you into one of the army of production. Well, one of the ways that we're able to deal with that, and this is the reason it isn't taught in the schools, is through the union, through labor. Now, kids, there's a lot of things you can do by yourself. You know that. There are some things you can't get done except with other people. And that's all a union is and all that it was ever intended to be, a way to get things done that you can't get done alone. So you're not going to teach you this in school. You've got to study it yourself. You've got to ask questions yourself. And don't listen to take in all the answers, you know, and judge for yourself. The way that you're going to control the condition of your labor, when you go to work, when you start making wages, the way you're going to control that is with your fellow workers, and you're going to start a union and have a whale of a lot of fun doing it. You'll have some hardship, but you'll have that solidarity. You'll be sticking together, all right? Now, we're going to hear an example of some kids that did that by John McCutcheon, called The Principal. And then right after that, I want you to get up off your chairs. I want you to grab garbage can lids or pie plates and wooden spoons and start to march. March around the table. March around the living room, because you're going to hear a song called Kids on Strike.

Organize, don't mourn, organize. All right, kids. But now look, I've polemicized. You know, there's a word you don't hear every day. Now, I've talked to you, I've rapped on you, I've danced on your head, and I've lectured, and I've been pretty stern. But so let's lighten up, let's relax. 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Let's dance to the cheap suit serenaders and have fun.

Well, thank you for being with me this morning. Well, it's morning here. I don't know what time it is where you are. You've been listening to Loafer's Glory, the Hobo Jungle of the Mind. My name is Utah Phillips, and I am indeed the golden voice of the Great Southwest.

Michelle Silverstein. 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The little boy whispered, "I wet my pants." "I do that too," laughed the little old man. Said the little boy, "I often cry." The old man nodded, "So do I." "But worst of all," said the boy, "it seems grown-ups don't pay attention to me." "I know what you mean," said the little old man.

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Mi nombre es Alex Jumikinga y les presento el programa Melodías de Latinoamérica, música y sonidos de nuestra tierra. Hi, my name is Alex Jumikinga and I am the host of Melodías de Latinoamérica. We have a great show for you with music from all around South America. 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

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The songs that you listen here come from the Andean and South American culture. They're played with traditional instruments such as the zampoña, the quena, the charango, and the melodies are sung in languages in Spanish and Quechua, Quechua and Aymara. So I hope you enjoy the music, and thank you again for being here at Melodías de Latinoamérica, and thank you to our friends from KYAQ in Lincoln County.

0: 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I hope to see you next week, Saturday, 7 to 8 p.m. here at your local radio station, KYAQ, in Lincoln County. 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

This old world is filled with wonders. But to me, there's no place more wonderful than a farm in springtime, when the sun is just lifting on the skyline. The air is so sweet, and everywhere you look, little miracles are happening.

0: bugs in the garden. Welcome to the Last Chance Medicine Show. I am your host, your most humbled host, Chance Austin, the only antidote for tea-flavored Kool-Aid. Well, I guess this week's top news story is Trump kicked some of the press out of the White House, and that set off a whole chain reaction. Reporters pushed back, legal teams started circling, and the administration spent the next 48 hours insisting it wasn't a crackdown, just restricting access. Meanwhile, the press corps is treating it like the biggest escalation in years, with networks filing formal complaints, watchdog groups warning that it could reshape how information flows out of Washington. All this, plus the usual chaos online, and makes it one hell of a week. And we're diving straight into it right here on the Last Chance Medicine Show.
1: You know I got a crush on that girl, she's too much. 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

0: Colbert's got his threat down, and Keith, he's got his countdown, and Chris, he's playing hardball every night.
1: Shooby-doo-wop-bop, shooby-doo.
0: Rachel, you got a zang that makes my brain sing. Some crazy song it has never sung

0: last night, I was awakened from a fitful sleep shortly after 2 o'clock in the morning by a shrill, sibilant, faceless voice.
1: I couldn't make it out at first in the dark bedroom. And I said, I'm sorry, you'll have to talk a little louder. And the voice said to me, I want you to tell the people the truth. Not an easy thing to do because the people don't want to know the truth. And I said, you're kidding. What the hell should I know about the truth? But the voice said to me, don't worry about the truth. I will put the words in your mouth. And I said, what is this, the burning bush? For God's sake, I'm not Moses. And the voice said to me, and I'm not God. What has that got to do with it? And the voice said to me, we're not talking about eternal truth or absolute truth or ultimate truth. We're talking about impermanent, transient, human truth. I don't expect you people to be capable of truth, but God damn it, at least you're capable of self-preservation. And I said, why me? And the voice said, because you're on television, dummy. You have 40 million Americans listening to you, and after the show you could have 50 million. For Pete's sake, I'm not asking you to walk the land in sackcloth and ashes preaching the Armageddon. You're on TV, man. So I thought about it for a moment. And then I said, okay.
2: Our family bought its first television in 1949, and we all gathered around and plugged it in. And that very night, we saw Milton Berle doing a television comedy news skit. And people have been doing television comedy news skits ever since. And what you're about to see may be the last comedy news skit, at least the last one on our show. I can't speak for other shows. And now that may seem like a very foolish promise, but I think it's something we're going to keep, and for one very good reason. Because nobody does this sort of thing any better than hippy-dippy George Carlin.
3: Oh, good evening. Good evening. Always coming out of the shade like that. Welcome to the nightly news. First story is a tragedy from here in Hollywood. Legendary silent film star Mark Dunbar died today. He had no last words. However, he did make several gestures. The San Diego freeway was the scene of a freak accident today as six freaks in a camper crashed into three freaks in a van. That means we're going to Rome. No, not socially. I mean we're cutting to Rome. Okay, Rome, cut.
4: Hello, America. This is Father Guido Sarducci, gossip columnist for L'Osservatore Romano. And Europe is my beat. I have just returned from France, where I uncovered a very big story. Some crooked, overzealous winemakers went and took a bunch of a cheap red wine and put labels on them to make people think it was really good stuff. At the first, everybody hated the truth, but I was determined to get to the bottom of things. So I put on some funky dark glasses and went, what do you call, undercover. One day, I'm cooling it. I'm in a little place under the left bank. Pretty soon, some people pick up some wine, and I overheard them saying, what the color, what the bouquet, what's that swimming into my glass? Well, I sneak a quick peek look at the label, and where it's supposed to be the year, it says Thursday. Anyway, now I'm closer than ever to breaking the case. But my friend Father Gaglione, he gave me the first big clue that everything's not quite kosher. You see, he's some classy priest, and at the church one Sunday, you won't believe what he did. He sent the wine back. Anyway, pretty soon I hope everybody's going to go to jail, and who knows, maybe someday you'll see Robert Redford playing me in the movie, entitled, You Call This a Wine? Well, I gotta hit the road. I'm going to a big birthday bash for Cardinal Dario Fungi. He's 106 years old today, and I've arranged a great surprise for him. I'm flying his mother in from Naples, and I'm going to have her jump from the cake. It this should be really good. Well, from that music, I can tell that now we're going to America. No. I mean, we're going to cut to America. Okay, America, cut.
3: Oh, thank you, Father Tucci. A wonderful report. And say, give a special happy birthday to Cardinal Fungi from all of us here on Network Nighttime News, huh? Got a lot of Fungi freaks here on Nighttime News. Medical researchers have discovered a new disease which has no symptoms. It's impossible to detect, and there's no known cure. Fortunately, it's been confined to New Jersey.
5: As usual to...
6: Wanda had a baby in 1951.

That's right, folks. No one can stop you from speaking your mind. And if they want to keep us out of the press, out of the White House, you know, well, nobody should cover them. Kind of like what they did. Yeah. You know what else is going on right here on the Last Chance Medicine Show? All right, folks, gather around the campfire here, or wherever you still can afford to burn. Gasoline, regular is at $4.47, premium is at $5.37, and diesel is at $6.52, which means truckers are now officially driving the world's most expensive rolling bonfires. A year ago, diesel was $3.69. Now it's basically a cover charge. Oh, man. At this point, filling up is not a chore. It's a performance art. So let's talk about why people who actually keep America running are paying luxury resort prices just to move the freight. Just remember that, folks. And there's something that you need to always remember. Always remember this on the Last Chance Medicine Show.

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But somehow every crisis means they're robbing us together. And they'll tell you we're all in it. Sure, that's their favorite line. But they're filling up on expenses while we're scraping every dime. Now wait till I tell you. I seen Aladdin Meath last week, riding in a sulky cart. Said at least the horse don't charge me VAT. And that's a start.

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Pretty soon she stopped singing and laughing, or she'd hardly even eat. And I began staying away from home on the weekdays. I wouldn't come home from school till way past dark. I was too busy having some kind of fun, either messing around with some gal or hanging around the local truck stop, talking with my buddies about all the big rigs that are all the time rolling in, and talking about all the crazy places we never been, like California. But one day the county sheriff come up to me. He said they found my mama wandering all by herself in the middle of the highway crying. She was trying, of all things, Lord, to flag down one of them big old rigs with a pocket handkerchief. Well, that left me on my own. I got a job unloaded rigs down at the local freight yard. Pretty soon I had a rig of my own, and I left my hometown on my very first run to Frisco. Well, that was 3 years ago today, and I ain't been back home in all that time.

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0: Great Tom T. Hall, back when gas was only 30 cents a gallon. You remember when that was? I don't know. I probably pumped it then when I was a kid. But it is a long time ago, and we sure have some mighty expensive gas now. You know what I mean? Yeah. But, you know, we all know why that is, because there's a war in Iran. It's not about, you know, we've had a war with you know, the Ukrainians have been fighting for a long time. Now, of course, they're blowing up the Russian oil dumps, but that's because the Russians keep fighting and they keep trying to invade them. You know, they can end that war if they would just go back home and give the Ukrainians back the land that they had. It was theirs. Well, all I got to say is if you are well, then I am well. So please, please be well and keep your dial tuned to the Last Chance Medicine Show. And I'll see you next week, folks.
1: I pulled up to the pump today and saw the price. I thought I was looking at a phone number. I remember when a dollar got you 5 gallons and a smile. Now it barely gets you the smell of the fumes.

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6: 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I'm Dave W. Phillips, your host. 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Well, I hope you're doing well. I hope you are ready for another fantastic show. Get comfortable, and we're going to start it off with, well, the new one. It's from Hooked Like Helen. This is called New Fixation, right here on Studio B.

And that's Linda Perry. Of course, she was the lead singer for Four Non Blondes. That's her song called Feathers in a Storm. And now we have Paradox. I kind of like that right here on Studio B.

Studio B, your indie alternative music program, served up SoCal style. I'm Dave W. Phillips, your host. See, Tara, I knew I should have stretched my lips a little more before starting the show here. That was Edge Hill, Love to Go. I guess you can package that up and drop it in the back seat of the car there. We had The Paradox, I kind of like that. And we had Linda Perry. She was the lead singer for Four Non Blondes. She's also a very prolific songwriter. And she wrote a song for Pink called Get the Party Started. So there you have it, a little factoid there. Her song was called Feathers in a Storm. And we started the set and the show off with our friend Hooked Like Helen, New Fixation. If you want to get a hold of us, send us an email at davewphillips@att.net. You can find us on Facebook under Dave W. Phillips, and you can send an email to the radio station. They would love to hear from you, too, and they will forward it on to us. Just make sure you put Dave W. Phillips or Studio B in the subject matter, and then just send that on. We'll give you a shout-out for doing so, because we appreciate our listeners, and thank you all for listening. We're going to move on to the next set. We have a new one from Wendy Lucas, and she is out of Boston, and we're going to play a new song from her for you. Let's start it off with Goose. This is called Good Times. Let's just play the song right here on Studio B.

Studio B, you're in the alternative music program served up SoCal style. I'm Dave W. Phillips, your host. Is it me, Tara, or is it just the music that we've selected? It just kind of seems to have that mellow vibe, you know, not to get up in your face kind of feeling. Yeah, I think so too. That was Sophia Stell, Molly in the Club, kind of a mellow song. We also had Mika, Lose My Life. How about Wendy Lucas, Down for the Drive? Like that one from her. She's from Boston. We also had Goose in their song called Good Times. Want to say hi to our friends. Chuck is listening to us on KCIW 100.7 FM in Brookings, Oregon. That is Curry Coast Community Radio. Also, Justine. Yes, Justine, not Justin, but Justine. She's listening to us on WRAQ 92.7 FM in Angelica, New York. And that really is a kind of got that small town feel to it, like Angelica. Beautiful place. I've looked at it from Google Earth. I'm planning to visit there someday here in the near future. And we also had Tom. He's listening to us on KIDE 91.3 FM in Hoopa Valley, California. Said he was driving through, heard the radio station, loved the show. So thank you, Tom, for that. We're going to move on. We have Axe and the Hatchet Man coming up, but this is Phoebe Bridgers' Lost Boys right here on Studio B.

Dr. DLB, your indie alternative music program served up SoCal style. I'm Dave W. Phillips, your host. That was Ballyhoo, Bad Summer. Prior to that, I don't know how to explain this. McKenna Grace. So she is an actress and also a songwriter and performer. She was in a movie called Gifted, which came out in 2017. I saw that movie and I thought to myself, oh, it's what a cute little girl she is. Well, she's grown up. She's now 20, and she's also performing on stage, and that's her song called It's So Fine. She's turned into a beautiful young lady, and we wish her a lot of success. Prior to that, we had Axe and the Hatchet Man, Hotel Room, and we started this set off with Phoebe Bridgers, Lost Boys. Tara's just giving me this look. Sorry about that. Okay, we're going to move on. That's probably the best thing I can say right now. We have the Haunted Youth coming up. Let's start it off with Cage the Elephant, Beaches in Tennessee. We're going to get to the bottom of that song. I know about it. I just know. Right here on Studio B.

This is Tara, and I'd like to talk to you about a personal problem I'm having. I need you to listen to Studio B and Dave W. Phillips as often as possible. 3 times a week is good.

That's The Haunted, Death Wish featuring Max Fry. Now we have Future Islands. This is new. It's called Cotton Flower right here on Studio B.

Well, that's it. That's what the janitor said. He says he's not getting paid any extra to be here overtime because we're running long. So we are going to be leaving here like ASAP. So on behalf of Tara McKenna and myself, we want to thank you all for listening. Hope you've had a good time listening. We've had fun putting it on for you. We'll be back next week right here on the same Bat Channel, as they say. This is Death Cab for Cutie, Riptides, right here on Studio B. See ya. Bye.

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1: Welcome back to the second hour of Baroque and Beyond, show 729. We'll start the second hour with a flute concerto by Mozart. This is his concerto in G major for flute and orchestra, Kukul 313. Sandra Miller is playing the flute with the orchestra of the old Fairfield Academy, and Thomas Crawford was conducting. This was recorded, as best I can tell, back in 1998 by a company I don't recognize, Americo, and it was released in the United States in 2003 by the Musical Heritage Society. Unfortunately, Musical Heritage Society no longer exists, so I'm not sure I can tell you where to get this. But again, this is the Concerto in G Major for Flute and Orchestra, Wolfgang Amadeus Mozart.

You're listening to Baroque and Beyond, and it's the second hour of show 729. We just heard Mozart's Concerto in G Major for Flute and Orchestra. Now we'll hear music by a contemporary of Mozart, rather less well-known today. Franz Ignaz Beck was a student of Johann Stamitz in the Mannheim School, which in the mid-1700s was actually a center of musical excellence. But he had a duel with somebody, and he fled to Venice and lived several years in Venice. And then in Venice, he eloped with his patron's daughter and had to flee again and wound up in France, where he spent some 50 years. So this is his Symphony in D Major, Opus 2, Number 6, performed by the 13 Strings Chamber Orchestra with Kevin Mallon conducting.

You're listening to Baroque and Beyond, and we just heard a symphony by Franz Ignaz Beck. He was a student of Johann Stamitz in the Mannheim School, but then fled to Venice, allegedly because of a duel, but there's some question about whether the opponent in the duel was actually killed. Be that as it may, he developed his style in Venice, but then he got in trouble again. He eloped with one Anna Onaiga, who was the daughter of his patron. From there, he went to Naples, and finally, after time in Naples, he moved to Marseille, where he became the concertmaster at the theater orchestra, and from then he moved to Bordeaux, where he spent the rest of his career. We're going to move from a transition musician composer between Baroque and classical to somebody who's distinctly Baroque, and that is Johann Joachim Quantz. He lived from 1697 to 1793, and he made his fame in the court of Frederick II or Frederick the Great. And Frederick the Great was a flute player. So what we're going to hear is a flute concerto in A minor QV5 composed by Johann Joachim Quantz. And this is a world premiere recording, performed by Concerto Armonico, with Mary Oleskovitz playing the Baroque transverse flute. That'll finish this hour of Baroque and Beyond. It'll finish this week. Come back again next week for 2 hours of Baroque and classical music. And thanks for listening.

0: 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Tickets.
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1: Julian Taylor's Jukebox. It's so cool.

Music from a pretty unknown band called Rain Parade. That's early 1983 that was released from the album Emergency Third Rail Power Trip. And the song you heard here on the jukebox is called I Look Around. Rain Parade ended up becoming Mazzy Star and another band called Opal, which you may have known. Certainly Mazzy Star, right? Julian Taylor here, and this is the Jukebox Radio Show. You're listening to it, and all across Turtle Island. We've got music from Kevin Drew, Fixing the Again from his album Aging, and happy birthday to Kevin Drew, who turned 50 years old last week. Justin Rutledge is on the show from his album Islands. We're going to play Jelly Bean, and Justin won the Juno for that record. From Haida Gwaii, we're going to play Carson Gray from the album Misadventures, released back in 2023, and the song Cracks. She's excellent and sings on the acoustic version of Seeds. If you get a chance, check it out. It's on all streaming services. And now it's time for Daniel Romano. Very prolific artist. Saw him perform at the Calgary Folk Festival. It was the first time I got to see him play. The band was on fire. Here is The One That Got Away, came back today on the jukebox.

From the left coast of Canada, that is Juno-nominated hip-hop artist Boslin, another Afro-Indigenous artist from Chilliwack, British Columbia, and the song is called Sweetwater. Brand new stuff. Love that. And now, it's time for Inside Out. Spoon, They Want My Soul is the record. I loved this record when it came out back in 2014. They're from Austin, Texas. And if you get a chance, you should go. Austin's pretty cool. It's a great little town. I had a lot of fun when I was there. And people told me to go, and I took my time. But when I got there, I had a blast. More music on the way, but here is Spoon on the jukebox.

That is Lancelot Knight, Big Fish. Got to see Lancelot in Calgary, Alberta for the Calgary Folk Festival this summer. And I really do love listening to this man's music. It's raw. He's raw. He's massive, by the way. When he's standing beside me, I feel like I'm like a really small little child. Before that, it was Hey Mama from their sophomore album. That was Nathaniel Rateliff and the Night Sweats. The album's called Tearing at the Seams. It's a beauty. And was produced by the late, great bass player, all-around musician, producer, Richard Swift. In fact, there's a movie called Lovers that you should check out. It's a ode to the Denver music scene, and I believe that part of that is a part of that movie. Check it out when you get a chance. It is time for our featured artist of the week. Again, it is the wonderful Nuella Charles with the song Ego, right here on the Jukebox.

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One of my grandmother's favorite singers, Miriam Makeba, featuring another one, Harry Belafonte. That's a two-for-one punch. And the song My Angel. They are two of the most political and social artists of the times. And honestly, I love them both so much. Great stuff. We got Charles Bradley coming up, and it's from the EP and album Changes. You think I don't know, but I know, and may he rest in power. The story of Charles Bradley is so unique and wonderful. It's basically almost the same sort of a narrative as Sharon Jones. Both of these soul singers get their big break later on in life and do what they can with it. It's amazing. Speaking of Sharon Jones and the Dap Kings, they're coming up on the show as well with the song Money. Joan Armatrading is on the show with Crying. And here is a very wonderful political reggae artist, Burning Spear. This is the song Marcus Garvey, right here on the Jukebox.

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honey, you old gloomy sight. Good morning, honey, thought we said goodbye last night.

Monday blues, straight through Sunday blues. Good morning, heartache, here we go again. Good morning, heartache, you're

laughed at those Monday blues, straight through Sunday blues. Good morning, heartache, here we go again. Good morning, heartache.

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Hello, I'm Cecil from New York, and my granddad has a show on KYAQ called the Professional Port Setters Union. 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I listen to it whenever I can,

From the Say Magazine Studios in Bradenton, Florida, welcome to Indigenous in Music. I'm your host, Larry Kay, from the Omaha Nation. Joining us today is Gladwin Badger, an artist proven that a guitar can tell stories without saying a single word. A proud Nehiya Cree musician, Gladwin transforms the sounds of surf rock into something uniquely Indigenous. His newest release, Rack 'Em Up, showcases another exciting chapter in his growing musical career. So until then, let's get ready and start spinning you the best of tunes from our Indigenous musicians. Your two-hour musical journey starts now. All right, hang on. We're taking off from Ontario with music from our guest, Gladwin Badger. This is Rez Rock.

0: cut that.
1: Yeah, it's music from Street Pharmacy. They're going to be in our spotlight in a little bit. All right, here we go. The Johnnies and Stevie Salas. Leathers and Feathers. I'm Larry Kay. We are Indigenous in Muzak.

That's music from Ozomoti. Here we go. Before that was Scylla. Yeah, that's what I'm talking about. If you ever want to get a hold of me, email me at larry@indigenousandmusic.com and I'll email you back. Hook us up. All right, here's something brand new from Jared Lee. This is No Whiskey.

Yeah, Beast of Burden, Melody McArthur, and Brian Morin. That's what I'm talking about. All right, let's get over to Hawaii. This is Toko Tasi.

Yeah. Life is not easy. That's Tokotasi. I'm Larry Kay. We'll be right back. 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

0: I'm Larry Kay, and welcome to our Indigenous in Music Spotlight Interview. Joining us today is Gladwin Badger, an artist proven that a guitar can tell stories without saying a single word. A proud Nehiyaw musician, Gladwin transforms the sounds of surf rock into something uniquely Indigenous. His newest release, Rack 'Em Up, showcases another chapter of his growing musical career, and he's here to tell us all about it. Ladies and gentlemen, it's his first visit into our spotlight. Let's welcome Mr. Gladwin Badger. Hi, Gladwin. How you doing tonight?
1: Hey, Larry. It's great to be here. Thanks for having me.
0: Yes. Haven't seen you in a few years. Good to have you on the show.
1: Yeah, it's good to talk to you. Good to see you. Yeah, it's been a while. Lots happened, right?
0: Yeah.
1: Really excited to be here.
0: I know. We used to do business together, and I had no clue you did music. And, man, you know how to put it out. You know how to play that guitar for sure.
1: Yeah, thank you. I appreciate
0: it. Yeah, exciting. Something new to our ears for sure. New medicine.
1: Yeah.
0: Well, we have thousands of listeners. Why don't we start with an introduction, and then we can talk about the current album and your new music. So go ahead and hit the stage.
1: Sure. Okay. Yeah. So hi, everybody. My name is, as Larry had mentioned, my name is Gladwin Badger. I'm a Nehiyaw Cree musician from Treaty 8 territory in Alberta, Canada. Member of the Sturgeon Lake Cree Nation.
0: Mm-hmm.
1: And my music is instrumental surf inspired music. A lot of my inspiration came from films as a young adolescent child growing up, watching Tarantino films and Kurt Russell, these kind of movies, and just the sound from these soundtracks really stuck with me. So really inspired to kind of translate, use my education in music to I guess channel that.
0: Sure. Well, now you released your first EP in 2024, and we're still jamming to it. It's exciting to learn that you have new music planned for us. How's that current album doing?
1: Yeah, the new stuff that's coming out is coming along really well.
0: Mm-hmm.
1: So I released Rack 'Em Up in May of this year, 2026, and I have plans to release a second follow-up single in September.
0: Okay.
1: So, and then we're just going to keep the ball rolling, you know, a slow rollout until we finish the whole EP.
0: Sure. Now, we've been playing Renegade. I've been jamming to that. I like that. Those are some original tunes. Nobody does anything like that. So, yeah, congratulations on a new, unique sound.
1: Yeah, thank you.
0: What's it like recording live on the floor with a full band?
1: Recording live on the floor with a full band is a totally new experience for me.
0: Uh-huh.
1: Never did that before. So Renegade was recorded all kind of individual parts,
0: okay,
1: kind of thrown together, guitar, sure, bass. And then I think we did digital drums, organ, all that stuff. All came after, so it was never in a studio. But for this new EP, we went into a studio in Toronto and had a couple musicians there, had a rehearsal or so before actually getting into the studio, and and then we just kind of went to town, you know.
0: Mm-hmm.
1: We went to town on the recording, recorded some bed tracks.
0: Sure.
1: And you know, once we get that, a lot of us artists, we get that red light fever. Once the red light comes on, it's go time, right?
0: Right.
1: So that I was experiencing a bit of that red light fever, and

0: we got the bed tracks down in the studio, and then afterwards kind of went back to the studio to refine and do the overdubs and all that stuff. Yeah, but it was a really great experience, and the musicians I got to work with in the studio were amazing.
1: Fun. Now, you've created a unique lane for yourself. What do you hope audiences will take away from that, all your tunes, your great music?
0: I'm really hoping that people will hear my tunes and kind of, much like the way I experienced this style of music, they're kind of waiting for the lyrics to start, but the lyrics don't actually start.
1: Right? So
0: they're going to like listen, and they're going to listen intently. Well, when did the lyrics start?
1: Yeah.
0: But the lyrics come in, right? So just listening to the whole experience and listening to the I guess like the reverb and trying to figure out for themselves, well, what is this music? And then kind of sparking their curiosity about mm-hmm. who is this artist? Who is this person that's writing this type of music?
1: Sure, yeah. Sure. And get them on the dance floor.
0: Yes.
1: Bam. There you go. Gladwin, any advice for new and upcoming musicians that are breaking into the scene?
0: I would say as a performer, as somebody who plays the guitar or an instrument, it could be bass, it could be saxophone, it could be voice. I say practice all the time.
1: Mm-hmm.
0: Look for mentors to guide you. Surround yourself with talented musicians. Don't ever be afraid to get out there, get on stage, and perform your stuff, because it's constant work in progress, right? So mm-hmm. it'll never be perfect. We're our own worst critics. So I would say just keep working and believe in your music, believe in your art, and get it out there. And as much as you believe in your art, somebody else out there is also going to believe in you. And that's really encouraging.
1: Salute. Good words. You're tuned in to Indigenous in Music with Larry Kay and Gladwin Badger. He's currently featured in our current issue of the Say magazine, and his current album is out, Renegade, along with his new tunes. You can visit us on our homepage at indigenousinmusic.com to hear this interview and read all about him. Gladwin, thank you for showing up tonight in our Indigenous in Music spotlight. Great to have you on and see you again.
0: All right, yeah, thanks a lot, Larry. It's been great to be here. Good to see you again, and thanks, everybody. Thanks for listening.
1: Yeah, and stay in touch. Any new developments, any new music videos, let me know. I'll blast them for you.
0: Thank you.
1: Yeah. We're going to play his current release. Here is Rack 'em Up.

0: That was new music from Gladwin Badger, and that was Rack 'em Up. In case you're just tuning in, Gladwin was just here and stopped by in our spotlight.
1: Welcome to Indigenous

Oh, yeah, Danita Large. She was in our spotlight last week. Too much of anything. Now that's what I'm talking about. Yeah. All right. Let's head over to Nashville. Here's Christo Shawanda. Cut through the wind.

That's music from Burnstick, Ebb and Flow, off their Maiden's Made of Sin album. I'm Larry Kay. We're going to take a short break. We're not done. We're not even half over. We'll be right back. 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All right, here we go. Here's Carson Gray. Each moment.

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It's time to put a glide back in your stride and hitch a ride to the soulful side with Upfront Soul. I am your host, Sanguine Fromage. It's a pleasure to be back with you, bringing you those soulful sounds to which I hope you are prepared to get down. There has been a lot of listener excitement about Curtis Mayfield, so we're bringing you back for another round here, opening up the show with Kung Fu from Sweet Exorcist.

Some Stevie Wonder for you there. You haven't done nothing. That's Unfulfillingness's first finale. The Ebony Rhythm Band, Drugs Aren't Cool, the instrumental version. That's on Cold Heat, Heavy Funk Rarities. At the top of the set, we heard from the late, the great Curtis Mayfield, Kung Fu, from Sweet Exorcist. And as always, we start the show with Joan Armatrading, Back to the Night. Next up, live from the Felt Forum, it's Deodato. Was September 13th here on Upfront Soul. If there's anything you want to hear, you know what to do. 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

some new music featuring Nigerian disco icon Steve Monite. That was Hold Me Tonight from Psy Galaxy. The EP is called Okere. Deodato before that, September 13th from Live at the Felt Forum, the 2001 concert. I am Sanguine Fromage, so honored you are joining me here for Upfront Soul. Next up, Smokey Robinson, the sweet one when the words from your heart get caught up in your throat.

Dyke and the Blazers there with one of the songs I've collected as many versions of as I can find. You Are My Sunshine. My grandma sang it to me. My mom sang it to me. Now I sing it to my children. It's pretty sweet. Tyrone Ashley's Funky Music Machine. In the middle, I Want My Baby Back, the instrumental. You can find that on Let Me Be Your Man. And we started out with Smokey Robinson and the Miracles, When the Words from Your Heart Get Caught Up in Your Throat. Next, we're going to hear a set for my boy, Teddy, getting started with none other than Little Richard, Ready Teddy. Love you, my bear. Thanks for listening.

0: Nothing in the world can change that love I have for you, baby.
1: Sending that set out to my boy, Teddy. Sam Cooke, his favorite soul singer. Nothing can change this love. Horace Silver in the middle, the preacher. And we started the set with Little Richard, Ready Teddy. We love you. Thanks for being our kid. I am Sanguine Fromage, and I'm grateful, as I am each and every week, that you are here with me for Upfront Soul, a couple of hours of my favorite funk soul and jazz tunes. I hope you're digging them too. Next, we will hear from the Kashmir Stage Band, straight out of Texas, with Keep Doing It.

Tony Sarfo and the funky Afro CB with I Beg, and that is on Afrobeat Airways Volume 2 Return Flight to Ghana. New music from Kaleta with Cronin in the middle, Awe, just dropped in the past week. And be on the lookout for more, lots more new music from Kaleta, he tells me. It's going to be a couple of singles out every month in this coming year. So stay tuned. You'll hear them all on Upfront Soul. Kashmir Stage Band started that set with Keep Doing It. Well, I hope you'll keep doing it. Keep listening to Upfront Soul. I'll be back at you with 60 minutes more of funk, soul, and jazz in just a moment.

Welcome once again to Upfront Soul. I'm your host, Sanguine Fromage, laying down the soulful sounds to which I hope you are getting down. We're going to get started on the music in this hour with Syl Johnson. And the song is called Try Me.

That was the San Francisco Christian Center with The Promise. And you can find that on Sounds of the San Francisco Christian Center. Check it out. It's certainly an unusual take on gospel music. Sunny and the Sunliners in the middle with Smile Now, Cry Later from Mr. Brown-Eyed Soul. And we started out with Syl Johnson, Try Me, a 1967 version from Syl Johnson, the Complete Twinight Singles. And that is out on Numero Group. And I believe they have another box set of his out that I need to get my hands on, called Syl Johnson, The Complete Mythology. Nina Simone, Come By Here, Good Lord, from It Is Finished.

Ben Branch and the Operation Breadbasket Choir with Yield Not to Temptation from the Chess album Last Request, of course referring to Dr. Martin Luther King Jr.'s Last Request, which was for Take My Hand, Precious Lord, which is also found on that album. Of course, Ben Branch traveled with Dr. King to many events, providing music. Al Green in the middle, Stop and Check Myself from Backup Train, and we started out with Nina Simone, Come By Here, Good Lord, from It Is Finished. I am Sanguine Fromage. If there's anything you'd like to hear, or maybe you've got a question or a dedication to send out, please drop me a line at upfrontsoul@gmail.com. Next, the Queen of Soul, Aretha Franklin, from one of my favorite albums of all time, certainly my favorite gospel album, hands down, Amazing Grace, which is a live double album. There's also a movie put out finally a couple years ago that's really worth seeking out. We're going to hear You'll Never Walk Alone.

devotedly asking the musical question, "Who may your lover be?" from the Chess Box set. Carla Thomas with "Move On, Drifter" from Comfort Me. And we started out with Aretha Franklin, "You'll Never Walk Alone" from Amazing Grace. Gonna turn to Richie Havens. Such an amazing, amazing soul and an amazing musician. So thankful I got to see him in concert several times, talk to him once. He just radiated. I'm still so sorry that he is gone from the physical plane. We're going to hear possibly my favorite song of his called The Dolphins here on Upfront Soul.

Linda Lindell there with What a Man, BlackRock, Yeah Yeah, and at the beginning of the set, Richie Havens bringing us The Dolphins. Well, I hope you are enjoying Up Front, so we got time for one more special request for Chihiro and all the other Japanese funk fans, Neko Kokoko, Emo, Iris. You all know who you are. It's in Richery with Oh from Love Fate.

We just heard an Richery with Oh from Love Faders fading out this edition of Upfront Soul. Thank you all for your listening ears. I hope you'll tune in again next week. 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
1: The challenge that we have right now, I think, for Christians is Jesus and the teachings of Jesus, I think, should lead us to the defiance of all tyrants, of all hierarchy, of all claims that some human beings are better or more entitled than other human beings.
2: From Interfaith Alliance, this is The State of Belief, where religion and democracy meet. I'm Interfaith Alliance President Reverend Paul Brandeis Rauschenbusch in New York City.
1: What we are watching being constructed right now is a form of Christian tyranny, where Christians are using the language of Christianity, the image of Jesus, to build this system of oppression. And if you are a Christian, if you are somebody who claims to follow Jesus, and if that doesn't make your blood boil, then I don't know what to do with you.
2: Defying tyrants, following Jesus in a world of Christian antichrists. That book title was so compelling that I couldn't wait to interview the author. So Dr. Matthew D. Taylor was already with us a few months ago with a sneak preview. With the publication date of October 6th, fast approaching, it gives us a perfect reason to go deeper into this book, which is that rare combination of both scholarship and passion. And so Matt is my guest this week on The State of Belief. 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We need voices like Matthew D. Taylor's to be heard now more than ever, so please make sure you subscribe, share, and rate The State of Belief on Spotify, Apple Podcasts, or your favorite podcast platform. 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Before we get to our interview with Matthew Taylor, I want to tell you about an amazing event that Interfaith Alliance hosted this week, which was around the intersection of freedom of religion and freedom of expression. And it was, we set a table and pretty much everyone showed up. It was incredible. We had the ACLU there, Democracy Forward, Protect Democracy, as well as the Muslim Public Affairs Council, Americans United for Separation of Church and State. It was just an incredible table of 20 organizations that are working. Sometimes they work more in freedom of expression. Sometimes they work more in freedom of religion. But they wanted to come together because they realized that these things intersect so often. You can find this roundtable discussion at our YouTube channel at Interfaith Alliance at YouTube, and you can hear just all the different perspectives on it. But what it said to me is that the more that we can de-silo our efforts to understand how these things are connected, how that we can really guarantee the freedom of religion and freedom of expression is side by side. I mean, one of the groups there was a group that you've heard me talk about a lot, American Library Association. And that's a perfect example of how the attack on freedom of expression is also an attack on religious freedom. Because if you take away stories, you're eventually going to take away beliefs. So I really encourage each of you to go and look at that YouTube and be inspired by how these things interact. So that's one thing. And then, you know, the next thing I just want, just get it on your schedule, get it in your mind. VoteIsSacred.org. 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We're taking it on the road. The Vote is Sacred, going all across the country, hopefully somewhere where near where you are, and celebrating the power of faith communities to protect our vote, to protect our elections, to help people get to the polls, to be out there supporting the project of our democracy, and celebrating local activism, local grassroots groups. 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Learn more about it. We would love your support. If you want to donate, there's a way to do that. And then also just hopefully show up where you are. Wherever you are, there's something for you to do. And I really believe that, I was just in Madison and Kentucky and everywhere. Your community needs you to show up right now. And if you're looking for ideas, we've done trainings every Wednesday this whole month about how each person can find a role to protect our elections and get out the vote and make sure that these midterms are successful and that they are certified and that we are able to continue with our democracy. And now to my guest. Dr. Matthew D. Taylor is an award-winning religious studies scholar, author, and nationally recognized speaker on religion and politics in the United States. He's a visiting scholar at Georgetown University's Center on Faith and Justice and is one of the leading researchers of Christian nationalism and the New Apostolic Reformation, which is charismatic Christian movements that are quietly growing influence on American politics. Matt holds a PhD in religious studies and Muslim-Christian relations from Georgetown University and has taught at Georgetown and George Washington University. Okay, get ready for these books because the titles alone. Matt's books include Scripture People, Salafi Muslims in Evangelical Christians America, and The Violent Take It by Force, the Christian Movement That is Threatening Our Democracy. His brand new book is Defying Tyrants, Following Jesus in a World of Christian Antichrist, and continues to investigate that intersection of religion, political power, extremism, and American democracy. Comes out on October 6th, and I am so happy it brings the author back to our show. Matthew Taylor, welcome back to The State of Belief.
1: Thank you, Paul. It's always an honor to be with you.
2: Listen, this book has stuck with me, the title. I am just like, continue to think about it. And let's just start there and we will expand out of there. But I think this is a very provocative, intentionally, but real provocative title. Defying Tyrants, Following Jesus in a World of Christian Antichrist. And I guess, can we talk about what a Christian Antichrist is?
1: Yeah, that's why I put it in the subtitle. Yeah. I want to have a conversation about it.
2: Yeah.
1: There's been a lot of talk throughout Christian history about the Antichrist, capital T, capital A. And I mean, you can go back, this goes back to like the second century where Christians have started kind of speculating about this. I find much of that conversation is not very closely attached to the biblical text. And I am a Protestant. I was raised evangelical, Paul. Mm. I care about the text. I care about what it actually says. And if you go and look at the text of the New Testament, that word, Antichrist, only occurs in one dusty little corner of the New Testament, in the epistles of 1st and 2nd John, toward the back of our New Testaments. And they're tiny little epistles, and that's the only place where we find that word. And if you go and study those texts, it's as often being used in the plural, antichrists, as it is being used in the singular. In fact, in 1st John chapter 2, the really pivotal passage, it says, you've heard that Antichrist is coming, but now many antichrists have come. And so one of the questions I'm asking in this book is, what is the biblical text? What are these biblical authors doing when they're calling people around them? Because what occurs in these texts, they point to a particular group of people and say, those are the antichrists. And so why use this very loaded word in reference to a particular group of people? And when you look at it, those people are Christians. Those people they broke away from the community that John is writing to, John the Elder is writing to. And there's something deeply offensive about this group of people. And so I try to show in the book, a lot of what is going on in that text is that this breakaway group has been abusive. They've been harmful to the community. They've claimed that they are superior to the rest of the community. They've claimed that they have things to teach the rest of the community. And they have harmed and abused other people in the name of Jesus. And so what John and the Johannine community, the community that's receiving these texts, are doing in calling those people antichrists is they're saying they claim to be like Christ, but they act the opposite. So they are antichrists. And I think that this is actually a very useful scriptural concept for our time and really for understanding Christian history. Because Christian history has not been a history of Christians behaving wonderfully and kindly and generously towards their neighbors. There have been plenty of Christians who act that way. But if you look at the structures and institutions of Christian history, they've largely been shaped by Christian imperialism, Christian supremacy, Christian power over others. Christians have colonized the world in Jesus' names. Christians have committed crusades and pogroms in Jesus' name. And I think we need to reckon with that history, even as I remain a committed Christian. I remain committed to the values and the teachings of Jesus. I'm just very troubled by the way that many of my fellow Christians have claimed the name of Jesus throughout history to enact their own agenda of power.
2: It's so interesting because it's really helpful to hear you define how these early communities defined Antichrist. Like it wasn't that like they didn't say the right dogma. It wasn't necessarily that they were like, you know, I mean, as someone who gets called an Antichrist a lot online for just saying love my neighbor, like that tends to be like it's worse if the neighbor is LGBTQ or anything like that. You know, clearly I'm an Antichrist, but that's actually not what you mean by this. You mean actually it's like it's a behavior that's done it ostensibly in the name of Jesus that's actually harmful and abusive. And I think that this is really important. And it's such a powerful word. We've heard it. It's mind-blowing to me. I'm a Protestant too. I'm like, you know, and you would think that Antichrist was every other word in the Bible, the way it's thrown around. It's that this is how it comes up and this is how it is described is so important. One thing that, you know, is interesting is that this can be a possibility for us to, you know, I think what you're actually doing is reclaiming this word in a way to describe something that feels real to your faith, that describes some really dangerous, lethal behavior that we're seeing by some Christians in our country today.
1: Yes. And I think part of the problem is, and this is how this term has sometimes been applied in the past, is it gets conflated with the category of heresy. And heresy is a real topic in Christian history, right? Heresy is the idea that somebody has denied something essential about the teachings of Christianity, something essential about the doctrines of Christianity. That's a real thing. That has really happened throughout Christian history. And so we talk a lot about heretics. I think that Antichrist is a more primal rebuke. I think it's about behavior. It's not merely about belief. You can say the words of the Nicene Creed and in your heart, in your mind, on some level mean them, believe those things, and then turn around and enslave another person.
2: Yeah. Oh, yeah.
1: Right? That person is an Orthodox Christian by the standard definitions that we use, right? They said the words of the creed and they meant them, but their behavior is a betrayal of the very teachings and life and model of Jesus in such a profound way that it damages the reputation of Jesus. It harms the gospel of Jesus because of their betrayal in the name of Jesus. It would be one thing if they were out enslaving people. I'm not in favor of that at any level, but we're saying, this is really bad that I'm doing this. This is in violation of my faith. And so I can't reconcile those things, but that's just right. I'm not going to make excuses for it. When you do it in the name of Jesus, you harm people in the name of Jesus. When you violate Jesus' teachings and pretend that you are adhering to them, I think that is a form of heteropraxy. Right? A false practice, a harmful behavior that is so damaging and has caused so much damage throughout Christian history that many, many people have besmirched and rejected Jesus who never got a chance to even encounter Jesus.
2: Oh my God.
1: Because they encountered his awful followers.
2: I think that's a really important point. I think it's actually interesting because, you know, what I'm hearing, there's a certain, you can't take the evangelical out of the boy. Like there is a certain thing for you. And I feel it too. Sometimes it's like, yeah, you know, I get it. You don't have to be a Christian, but I just wish you actually, you know, I wish you had met a Christian who actually was following the way of Jesus and the way that Jesus inspired this, you know, radical love for our neighbor rather than this other kind of Christian who's just trying to impose this on, and doesn't matter like who they hurt on the way. And this is what we're seeing today with, you know, this term, Christian nationalism, that, you know, we've been talking about now for several years now. And it's interesting. It's interesting that, you know, you probably remember this a couple years ago, maybe people were very reluctant to use that term. Yeah. They're like, uh-oh, like this is where people are going to feel like we're attacking Christianity or something like that. I think it's established what we mean by that, which is like an imposed Christianity on the rest of the country, whether they like it or not. And one version of Christianity, which are the people in power. What I want to get to next is the first part of your book's title. I'm sorry, I'm really focusing on the title. It's like, very exegeting your title, but Defying Tyrants. Because again, this feels like what you're inviting, I mean, and then it says Following Jesus. This is actually a book aimed at Christians meeting this moment almost, and it's a very particular moment. What do you mean by defying tyrants, and why is that a important Christian principle for you?
1: With the title, I was trying to come up with a phrase that actually does capture the politics of Jesus. Mm. You know, we talk a lot as Christians about Jesus is our model. What would Jesus do? How do we imitate and follow the path of Jesus? We are disciples of Jesus. I agree with all of that. So why do we ignore his politics? Why do we not pay attention to how Jesus actually inhabited his own political moment? And the moment that Jesus inhabited was a moment of tyranny, a moment of empire. And mm-hmm. and we sometimes also get, we forget how new the Roman Empire was when Jesus was living on the earth. I mean, Julius Caesar took over all the events you read in Shakespeare, that's happening in the time of Jesus' grandparents. And then it's Augustus, Julius' successor, who enacts the Pax Romana. And Augustus dies when Jesus is a teenager. Hmm. So this is all still pretty darn new, this Roman Empire phase, and this Pax Romana that Jesus and the early church are living under is an age of tyranny. And not just a kind of generic tyranny, a religious tyranny. Caesar claimed that he was a god and that everyone needed to bow to him. In fact, we have all kinds of archaeological evidence that the term that we use as Christians, gospel, is not originally a term for Christians. It was Caesar's term. It was a form of imperial propaganda. That you can find these inscriptions around the empire, especially from Augustus, right, who dies when Jesus is a teenager, saying, hey, good news. We've got great news for you, people of the Roman Empire. You are now living under the reign of a God mm-hmm. who walks the earth, a God who reigns from Rome. A divine son has come down from heaven and is now the dictator over all of us. And you are pacified. You are colonized. Welcome. You're welcome, right? Mm-hmm. That was the propaganda that was being pushed throughout the empire as the early church is growing up, as Jesus is living as a colonized human being on the outskirts of the empire. And the early Christians then take up that language. Why do they do that? They're not imitating. They're mocking. Hmm. They're challenging. They are pushing something in Caesar's face and saying, you claim to have a gospel? You claim to be a divine son? We'll show you what the actual divine son looks like. And he doesn't look anything like you. And so I think that there is something about the way that Jesus stands up to these imperial powers. And I try to show in the book how Jesus, even as this colonized human being, is resisting and refusing the systems of power that Rome had instituted throughout the empire, the hierarchical systems of domination and coercion and power that the Roman Empire ran on. And then Jesus, of course, dies the death of an insurrectionist. Jesus dies as an enemy of the Roman state. And we Christians, oh, I've heard all of the sermons, Paul, all throughout my life. Well, you know, the Romans just didn't understand Jesus. They didn't understand that his kingdom was not of this world. And they didn't understand that his kingdom was a spiritual kingdom. And they mistakenly understood him to be an enemy of the state. Wrong! Jesus was an enemy of the state. Jesus was a threat to the powers that be because he was resisting and challenging it. You know, when Jesus does go to his death in the Gospel of John, there's a scene where the religious leaders, the Jewish religious leaders in Jerusalem, are having an argument with Pilate about what to do with Jesus. And Pilate is kind of wishy-washy. He's like, oh, I'm not sure what to do with this guy. And Jewish leaders come to Pilate and they say, hold on a minute. Don't you know that anyone who claims to be a king is defying Caesar? They're right. Jesus did claim to be a king. He was defying Caesar. I don't think the Romans misperceived the threat. They understood the threat quite well. We have misperceived the threat, or we have caused that threat to be watered down and watered down to the point of it being non-existent. And the reality is that Jesus and the early church were persecuted and they were challenged, and they had this oppression from within their system because they were refusing to conform. Yeah. It wasn't because they were pious. It wasn't because they were monotheists. Jews were monotheists. They made up about a tenth of the empire. They had found ways to accommodate with this imperial cult and everything. It was because the Christians continued to resist Roman systems of power. And that was a threat to the system. And somehow we have lost that. And when we somehow come to think that to follow Jesus is to conform to these systems of power, to theologize systems of power instead of resist them.
3: Huh. Which brings us to Pete Hegseth. I mean, honestly, like, I do think, like, what you're describing, it's just so interesting the way, you know, members of this administration, they use the scriptures to legitimize what they're doing when they're actually mimicking more the Roman Empire than they are the role of Jesus. Up next, so much more with Matthew Taylor, who's going to be talking about the worldview that is inspiring the Christian nationalists of today. 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

0: Welcome back to The State of Belief. I'm Interfaith Alliance President Reverend Paul Brandeis Rauschenbusch. My guest is Dr. Matthew D. Taylor, whose new book is titled Defying Tyrants, Following Jesus in a World of Christian Antichrists. The book is coming out October 6th. We're going into an election season. If anything, things have gotten worse since the last time we've talked. You know, people are more entrenched. As they become less and less popular, it's becoming, they're becoming more and more intent on, you know, claiming power wherever they can. And I think that the Department of Defense, Department of War, if you want to, you know, kind of...
1: I call it the Department of Holy War.
0: Yeah, Holy War. You know, I mean, all these things are happening in real time, and I feel like they know the clock is ticking, and so they're trying to, you know, take control of things in a way that can't be wrested from them, even if the people vote against them. So tell me how you understand this current moment, and I would like for you to start with the Pete Hegseth and the people who surround him, because I actually think he's a really good example. And once we're talking about the Roman Empire, of someone who kind of mythologizes that Roman power, and you know, is in some ways is an example of what you're talking about in this book.
1: Oh, I think that Pete Hegseth is a prime example of Antichrist Christianity. I mean, he not only mythologizes and theologizes, I mean, he has marked his body with the imagery of the Crusades. He has at least three tattoos that reference the Crusades. He wrote a book titled American Crusade that spoke glowingly of Crusader ideology and why we need to resurrect it. And he talks openly of Christendom. And so when I, part of my argument in this book is that we can have the conversation about Christian nationalism, and that's fine. I think it's a fine phrase that is useful in its way. But this stuff didn't start in 1980. This stuff didn't start in the 1950s. This stuff didn't start in 1776. This stuff goes back a very long ways in Christian history, at least to the 4th century with the conversion of Constantine. And then you begin to have these Christian empires. And Christian empires, well, Christian when empires don't love their enemies. Empires subjugate their enemies. They conquer their enemies. Empires don't serve the least. Empires push more and more power up to the top, right? That's what tyranny is, the rule of the few over the many. And so what Hegseth is doing is bizarre. It's frustrating, but it has a long lineage. In fact, it is in sync with a lot of Christian history. I think that what we are facing right now in the United States is a threat to our democracy that is unlike any threat that we faced before. We've had other threats. I mean, we've had civil war. We've had rebellions, right? We had an authoritarian system in the Jim Crow South and in the antebellum South as well, where some people's rights were completely eradicated and they were forced into slavery or subjugation. That's also part of our history. But I think what we're facing right now is a threat to our liberal democracy, a threat to the very nature of our Constitution, and an attempt to undermine it in such a severe way that I don't know that we could call ourselves a democracy anymore. There's a really interesting institute called the Variety of Democracies Institute. It's in Sweden, and every year they put out a report. This is an exhaustive report covering 202 countries. They get like more than 4,000 scholars contributing on this. It's very numerical. This is not some kind of partisan or provincial kind of report. These are kind of serious scholars studying democracy around the world. In 2026, this year, for the first time in the history of the report, they downgraded the United States from being a liberal democracy.
0: Yeah, we had the lead researcher on this show talking about that. It was mind blowing, and they said we have never seen such a rapid decline.
1: Yes,
0: the rate of decline was mind blowing to them. And you know, I mean, we have to recognize if we feel like something's wrong, it's because something's wrong.
1: Yes. And, you know? In this report, there's a footnote that is fascinating that says, in the 21st century, globally, they have only seen 6 countries experience a faster 1-year decline in their democracy. 5 of those were coups, like coup d'etats, with the military taking over. And the sixth one was a self coup, where the politically elected leader refused to leave office when they were no longer constitutionally eligible to be the president. So in other words, if you think of those like variety of democracy kind of metrics as like a democracy Richter scale, 2025, the first year of the second Trump administration registered as a coup d'etat on the democracy Richter scale.
0: So talk to me a little bit about how you understand, I'm sorry to put this on you, but the midterms. And like, you know, I mean, your book is coming out in a very particular moment. I do think that there are many Christians who are actually pushing back against the Antichrist right now. I think it's very inspiring. The way Christians have, you know, showed up against ICE and other ways. But I am just, I'm so worried about the like, what won't people do? And you were the one who kind of blew my mind about this in 2024. And part of it is, you know, part of your perspective is that you're seeing underneath, through these like kind of prophets who are saying, okay, you know, Trump can't lose because he's been anointed and et cetera, et cetera. Like, where is that movement right now with the midterms? Have you been following them now? Because it feels like that's another kind of seismic disruption to our democracy that I think most people have no idea is happening.
1: Yeah, I try to keep pretty close track of the religious leaders around Trump. If you've seen those photos with Trump surrounded by pastors and priests, and they're all laying hands on him and praying, those are the people that I try to keep track of. And within that world, it has functionally become a world of theological propaganda, where what they are selling to their people, and most of those people that show up in those photos have some following. I mean, those are the celebrities that show up in those photos, celebrity pastors, celebrity revivalists, celebrity prophets. A lot of them are Pentecostal and charismatic, right? So they come from a particular wing of evangelicalism where there is this belief in modern prophecy. But they become fixated with Trump. He's become a sort of messianic figure, quite literally messianic in their understanding. And they'll compare him to different biblical figures and attach these meanings to him. I think what we are seeing right now is, I think we are gearing up for another election. And part of what I have learned in the process of watching this over a number of years and also talking to experts who study these things around the world is I think we need to stop thinking about the struggle for democracy as being about a single election and more about being a generational struggle. And what we have experienced in the last decade is the beginning of what will be no doubt a generational struggle for the sake of American democracy. And what happened in the 2024 election was that enough of our fellow countrymen and countrywomen elected Donald Trump and the MAGA movement to power again,

0: to rig an election. I mean, there are a lot of authoritarians around the world who have developed quite a playbook for how to do this, and they learn from each other. They're kind of a class of people. I mean, this is why Trump gets along so well with Putin and Erdogan and all Modi and all these other dictators around the world. They're all riffing on each other's playbook. They're all thinking through how to take over these democracies and turn them into autocracies. But the reality is, even if they were to rig this election, it doesn't mean that the fight is over, because democracy is about people, ultimately. It's not about institutions, per se. The institutions are mediating and structuring the will of the people. But ultimately, in a democracy, it's the demos, the people, who are responsible for that. And what we've seen around the world is that when these religious nationalists and religious authoritarian movements do come to power, they're very hard to displace. You kind of have to build a supermajority to get rid of them. But when democracies manage to do that, they come back stronger.
1: Mm.
0: They come back wiser. They come back with more energy and more united because they've had this kind of near-death experience, right? And they've learned lessons from that. I mean, there's a reason. In short, right after the 2024 election in the United States, the leader of South Korea attempted a coup. He attempted to institute martial law and to try to overturn South Korean democracy. You know what happened? It lasted like 6 hours. He tried to do it in the middle of the night. People took to the streets in thousands. Lawmakers were climbing walls of the legislative building to get inside to cast their votes against this measure. And that leader is now serving life in prison. That is what a healthy democracy does in the face of an authoritarian threat. But the South Korean people, I think, reacted that way because they've had experiences with authoritarianism in recent memory, in living memory. And they know how precious democracy is, and they were willing to stand up in that moment. That's the kind of reactive system that we need. That's the kind of limbic system that we need in the American people, that we would react to these moments. Unfortunately, we've gotten kind of ossified and atrophied and comfortable. And part of the reason I wrote this book is I want to stir some people up.
1: Yeah, and I think, you know, to invite people into the process, I think that's the... there's that old adage, like, show me what democracy looks like. This is what democracy looks like. It's the people showing up. And that's what we need. I am curious, you know, just to press the point a little bit, like, have you heard any more about, like, because Trump is plummeting so much and like he's obviously flailing in such an, you know, overt way with his craziness and his crazy memes and all that kind of, you know, just all sorts of crazy. Are they still viewing him as messianic, or is there like, maybe we need to jump over to J.D. Vance, or is there anything? I'm just trying to get, I kind of feel like you're my mole on the ground. Like, is there any like new, are they finding new opportunities for people and new objects in order to like, you know, to find champions of, that will be like that are anointed by God in order to take over American democracy with and create a theocracy?
0: I mean, the folks that I track, the kind of Pentecostal charismatic, especially non-denominational charismatic networks and leaders that really surround Trump, they're still very stuck on Trump. They have not jumped to the J.D. Vance camp. And in fact, I mean, I don't think anyone thinks of J.D. Vance as a messianic figure other than maybe Peter Thiel, right? I mean, he's not a charismatic figure in any sense of that word. And I think that they have really dug in on Trump. Now, part of the story of Christian nationalism in the second Trump administration, the story I think in the first Trump administration is the story I try to tell in The Violent Ticket by Force, this kind of displacement of the evangelical establishment by this new crop, this new breed of charismatic non-denominational leaders who really surrounds Trump. Paula White Keen is kind of one of the real thought leaders. The New Apostolic Reformation is very important to that story. Part of what has changed in the second Trump administration is there are a bunch of new entrants into the realm of Christian nationalism thought leadership. And so you've had these other movements of Christian nationalism that have also tried to move their way into the administration and influence it. And that includes this group of Calvinists, right? We talked about Pete Hegseth.

0: Seth. He and his mentor, Doug Wilson, have and this whole realm of kind of hardline Calvinism, a lot of this goes back to this group called the Reconstructionists in the 20th century, but this kind of vision of systematic Calvinism dominating, it's very patriarchal, very misogynistic, often quite racist, that has become a real force. It's not a huge demographic force, it's demographically a pretty small movement, but they're very influential within the administration, especially in the Department of Holy.
1: Well, don't they have a church now in Washington, D.C.? I mean, and this guy is preaching in the Pentagon. I mean, it's like, it's absolutely insane.
0: Yeah, no, I think they have set up a real kind of power center within the military, which should have all of us very, very concerned, because oftentimes the military is a key factor in the degradation of democracy. This is why there are so many of these coups that we talk about, right? That's the military getting involved and taking over. So they're a real source of concern. I'm just saying they just aren't very popular. The other force that has really asserted itself are these hardline and reactionary Catholics like J.D. Vance, who have also seen this kind of moment of opportunity. And so now I think we really do have these kind of converging three theological and social movements of Christian nationalism, all angling to affect and drive the agenda. And that has diluted some of the power of these charismatic evangelicals. They're still very powerful. I mean, Paula White Cain directs the White House Faith Office. They still have a lot of influence in these advisory circles around Trump. They still are very, very pro-Israel and have really helped to propel Trump's alliance with Bibi Netanyahu and with Israel. But you've got these other voices that are out there that are also kind of jockeying for power. I think that we are in a very ambiguous and ambivalent moment in the spirituality of MAGA. And, and frankly, I think right now, a lot of those Calvinists and the Catholics, these kind of new entrants into the realm of MAGA theology, they tend to lean more towards anti-Semitism and anti-Israel sentiment, even as you have these kind of Christian Zionist evangelicals who centered more around the White House Faith Office and Paula White Cain, the NAR, that is still pushing this very pro-Israel agenda. And so now you're seeing this real rift emerge within MAGA politics. And I'm not going to mince words. I mean, when we talk about the anti-Semitism that is present there, I'm not a fan of Christian Zionism. I think it's a very dangerous ideology that leads to a lot of problems. Anti-Semitism is also horrible and disgusting. And some of these folks that have become embedded within the administration, I'm not being euphemistic. They are Nazis. They embrace Nazi ideology, and more of the staff inside the administration. You had stories, especially from Politico, that keep exposing how many of these Republican staffers on the Hill, within the administration, in the Senate, who are not just Nazi adjacent, but openly talking about Nazism, embedding themselves.
1: It's absolutely wild. And I am interested in, like, when I think about what Hegseth has done to the military and the way he's like dismantled and gotten rid of, you know, the quality people who are actually have been leaders in our military. And he's the ideologue. I mean, he's the ultimate DEI. He's putting in people who have no right to be in there, including himself. But I, you know, I'm using DEI in the, like a fake way. Like, you know, I mean, he's just what they claim it is.
0: They claim anyway, it's meritocracy, like, and they're putting in the worst people.
1: Yeah, 100%. And so the question is, how do you dismantle something like that? I think this is what I'm trying to like get my mind around is like, when you talk about this being a generational struggle and we have this entire new generation of people who have been radicalized. And it's, again, I don't think this is an overwhelmingly popular movement, this radical Christian nationalism, but it is real and it's in power. How do we imagine a future? And I guess getting back to your book, because part of what you're actually saying is that Christians have a responsibility in that. Yes. And I'm curious, like, how you imagine, you know, not just the midterms, but the next 2 years and then beyond, like, what is the role for Christians who actually do want to follow Jesus in this time, in an authentic way? And I'll consider myself among them. Like, how do we show up in this time?
0: So I think we have to remember that Jesus did not defeat the empire. Jesus was executed by the empire. Now, ultimately, the vision of chosen powerlessness, of care for the poor, of love for the least, of letting go of your own coercive power for the sake of loving others, well, that has found real traction in the world. And I think ultimately that vision that we read about in the book of Revelation will dismantle the kingdoms of this world and replace them with the self-sacrificing kingdom of God. But that's not a promise for America in 2026. That's a promise for like the eschaton, right? Mm. And so in this world, I mean, most people in human history have lived under tyranny. It is an enormous privilege to have lived in a liberal democracy, as many of us have had that experience. I mean, right now, about 7% of the world's population lives in a liberal democracy. About 74% live under autocracy. And that's been the majority of human experience throughout history. So I think we can live the politics of Jesus in whatever the situation, whether it's a liberal democracy, a struggling democracy, or tyranny. The challenge that we have right now, I think, for Christians is Jesus and the teachings of Jesus, I think, should lead us to the defiance of all tyrants, of all hierarchy, of all claims that some human beings are better or more entitled than other human beings. What we are watching being constructed right now is a form of Christian tyranny, where Christians are using the language of Christianity, the image of Jesus, to build this system of oppression. And if you are a Christian, if you are somebody who claims to follow Jesus, and if that doesn't make your blood boil, then I don't know what to do with you. Right? If the abuse, this blaspheming the name of Jesus that Pete Hegseth and Donald Trump and Paula White Cain and Doug Wilson and the J.D. Vance and the whole crowd of them, if that doesn't drive you nuts, then I don't know if you actually are committed to
1: believe. But let me ask you this. So how do we, let's take this all the way, the Christian language. Have you seen anyone who has kind of seen the light? Like, have you ever interviewed anyone who was like kind of caught up into like hardcore MAGA Christianity or any of, you know, however you want to describe any of these movements, and then come out of it and said, what was I doing? Like, you know, I mean, I'm whether they're in the political realm or the religious leadership realm or, you know, civic leadership, are there examples of people who can be turned around? I mean, we have to hope that people can come out of this.
0: I have talked to people who've had radical transformations. For many of them, it was a long journey. It was not like an overnight thing. And many of them are not kind of name brand people. I've interviewed a lot of the kind of celebrity preachers and the people around Trump. Those folks are not persuadable. They're getting everything that they want right now. Why would they want to change? So part of the message that I'm pushing in the book is not that it is our task to root out all of these aberrations of Christianity, to root out all these tyrannies. We resist them. And in resisting them, hopefully we persuade some of our fellow Christians. I think the early church looked around itself and said, there are antichrists in our midst. Jesus looked around himself and said, hey, watch out. There are going to be false prophets who claim that they are operating my name, and they're lying. There are going to be false messiahs who claim that they're operating my name. They're lying. There are going to be wolves in sheep's clothing. There are going to be wheat and tares, right? So I don't think that the goal is to purify Christianity, to fix Christianity. Christianity is a human tradition, and it reflects all the complexity and messiness of humanity. I do think for those of us who are committed to the way of Jesus, part of the task right now is to live the way of Jesus in the midst of this incipient Christian tyranny. And part of what that means is confronting our fellow Christians. I am unwilling to let Pete Hegseth go around saying that what he teaches is the gospel. He can keep doing it, but he's going to hear it from me that it's wrong. I think we also need to care for the victims, particularly of Christian empires, the people who are being crushed in the name of Jesus, the migrants, the LGBTQ community, people of color, people overseas, the people who are driving boats in the Caribbean, getting blown up by our military, people in Nigeria being bombed by our military, people in Iran, innocent people in Iran who are being attacked for reasons that we cannot even coherently rationalize and justify this war. I think those are, we need to express the concern that Jesus had for the least of these and care for those people. And I do think that if we are following the way of Jesus, part of that way, and this is where I think the path of Jesus leads in extreme times, is not to take up arms, not to do violence. I don't think there's any violence in the way of Jesus, but to put ourselves between the lynching mob and its victim, to put ourselves between the persecuting army and the community. I mean, that is what Jesus is doing on the cross. He's absorbing the violence of the empire into himself and standing between the empire and the community and showing a different way. And I think that is the task of Christ followers in this time. Not necessarily to say, oh, well, we've got all the solutions. We can fix this. I mean, I don't know that democracy is in the Bible. I think democracy is a great idea. But and it was an idea that was around when the New Testament was being written. The New Testament authors don't seem too interested in it. I'm an advocate for democracy because Jesus taught me to love my neighbor. Jesus taught me to do unto others as I would have them do unto me. What I would have others do unto me is respect my rights, respect my religious freedom, respect my body, not inflict their will upon me. And I think that is what democracy at its best is trying to do. And that's why I stand for democracy. But if the United States becomes a system of tyranny, I'm still an American. I'm still going to resist that tyranny, in part because I'm a follower of Jesus, and that's what he taught me.
1: Woo, we've been preached to in the best way. Dr. Matthew D. Taylor is an award-winning religion scholar and author. His newest book, Defying Tyrants, Following Jesus in a World of Christian Antichrists, comes out October 6th. Matt's Substack is called Matthew D. Taylor's Reckonings. My friend, it's always great to have you on The State of Belief. Thank you so much, and best of luck with this book. It is powerful and needed in this moment.
0: Thank you, Paul. 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
1: 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And be sure to join us next week. We'll be talking to Leah Greenberg of Indivisible. You won't want to miss it. Until then, I'm Paul Brandeis Rauschenbusch on The State of Belief, where religion and democracy meet.

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0: most parents seem very well versed on gay, lesbian. The two that seem to really, if there's any questions, are bisexuality and if their kid is identifying as trans.
1: Welcome to This Way Out, the international LGBTQ radio magazine. I'm Brian DeShazer. In the news this week, Turkish activists take to the streets as the right-wing government's anti-queer raids and arrests escalate. But the formerly right-wing Hungarian government will scrap its no-promo-homo law. Fiji sees a spike in HIV infections. There'll be no gender-affirming care for trans youth in North Dakota, but the city of Seattle, Washington, expands civil protections with the times. Then we'll talk to PFLAG as the organization that began the idea of allyship. Get cozy in the family way now that you've discovered This Way Out.
2: I'm John Dyer V.
3: And I'm Melanie Keller.
2: With NewsWrap, a summary of some of the news in or affecting LGBTQ communities around the world for the week ending September 19th, 2026.
3: Turkish LGBTQ plus groups and individual activists are facing an intensified wave of police raids and arrests. Human Rights Watch says the simultaneous raids on the offices of LGBTQ plus rights organizations and HIV advocacy groups are the most far-reaching crackdown in recent years. Police also raided activists' homes. More than 60 people were arrested on September 13th, according to Amnesty International. Opposition to the crackdown erupted onto the streets in the days that followed. Hundreds of protesters in Izmir were met with tear gas, and at least 150 were detained in Istanbul. Turkey's Justice Minister Akun Gurlek called the operation, "My family is safe." The raids and arrests, in his words, are intended to protect our children, the institution of the family, and the social order. The campaign is leaked to President Recep Tayyip Erdogan, so-called Decade of the Family and Population.
4: Family here in Turkey is really actually under attack. Yes, but not for LGBTQ people. The family is under attack of poverty, economic crisis. If you want to protect the family, you have to solve these problems. LGBTQ people are not against family. We are sons and daughters and siblings of that families. We are part of that family.
3: That's activist and editor-in-chief of the LGBTI plus rights group Chaos GL, Yıldız Tar, speaking to Deutsche Welle News. Chaos GL is one of the oldest and largest LGBT rights organizations in Turkey, and it was among the organizations targeted by the recent crackdown. Their website and social media accounts have been censored for users in Turkey, and 8 members have been jailed pending trial on September 22nd. Homosexuality is not illegal in Turkey, though individuals have been charged for vague charges of ill-defined obscenity. That's how Justice Minister Gurlek charged 162 people, 9 associations, and 13 businesses. Turkey's Human Rights Watch director Emma Sinclair Webb says the arrests are proof of the government's intention to criminalize LGBTQ plus persons without enacting new laws.
2: Hungary's new government is moving to reform the anti-LGBT laws left behind by the hard-right former Prime Minister Viktor Orban. First to fall will be the 2021 so-called Child Protection Law that restricted the portrayal or promotion of sexual and gender diversity in media accessible to children. Orban was replaced in May by Prime Minister Péter Modyar, whose center-right TISA party has a parliamentary supermajority. Their new legislation brings Hungary in line with an April judgment by the Court of Justice of the European Union. The court found the country's restrictions violated EU law by stigmatizing and marginalizing LGBT people. The legislation submitted September 14th would remove references in the 2021 legislation banning the promotion or display of homosexuality and gender transition to minors. Ideally, the measure will prevent the law from equating LGBT visibility with child endangerment. While applauding this step, Human Rights Watch also criticized the Hungarian government for leaving other discriminatory laws intact. They note that while the current bill would remove the media restrictions, the Family Protection Act and the Freedom of Assembly Act remain unchanged. The Protection Act continues to similarly regulate content accessible to children, and the Freedom of Assembly Act has been used to prohibit Pride and other LGBT-related assemblies. The global human rights watchdog also worries discriminatory language in Hungary's constitution will remain unchanged. The Hungarian Civil Liberties Union and Amnesty International Hungary join Human Rights Watch in welcoming the proposed changes and urging further amendments to fully dismantle the discriminatory legal framework.
3: Fiji has declared a national crisis over a rising number of HIV cases. The Pacific Island nation first declared an HIV outbreak in January of 2025. Since then, over 2,000 new diagnoses were recorded for the year. According to Reuters, last year's numbers of new HIV diagnoses in Fiji rose by 27%. Health officials say they believe that drug use is the key driver of the epidemic. Intravenous drug use has increased in recent years as the island has become a pivotal transit point for narcotics trafficked from the Americas to Australia, New Zealand, and parts of Asia. Needle sharing and the surging trend of individuals injecting themselves with the blood of fellow users complicate matters. Where a transmission mode was identified in the health statistics, half of new HIV cases in Fiji were among intravenous drug users. Though transgender people only make up a small number of the population, prevalence in that group is second only to those who inject drugs, at around 28%, according to AIDS Map. Half contracted the virus through sexual transmission. According to Fiji Women's Crisis Center coordinator Shamima Ali, misconceptions that HIV is a purely gay disease has hindered public awareness beyond the queer community. The same stigma and discrimination that boost the spread of HIV are some of the biggest barriers preventing people from accessing HIV services. A report from Asia Pacific Transgender Network found low levels of testing in Fiji's trans population. In addition to potential for prejudice against trans and queer people, heterosexual citizens face social stigmas around premarital or casual sex, are thought to cause fear of being recognized at clinics. The Fiji government detailed its response to the national HIV emergency in a September 15th Facebook post. They vowed to expand access to free HIV testing, prevention services and treatment, including rapid testing, prevention medicine for people at higher risk, harm reduction measures for people who inject drugs, and free treatment for people diagnosed with HIV. Fiji is also receiving support from the United Nations, the Global Fund, India, Australia, and New Zealand. UNAIDS welcomed Fiji's decision to accelerate their response to the epidemic. In the words of UNAIDS Regional Support Director Amon Murphy, "The National Crisis Declaration is a call for action, not fear. HIV is not transmitted through everyday contact, and people on effective treatment with an undetectable viral load do not sexually transmit HIV." Murphy added optimistically, "Fiji still has an opportunity to change the course of this epidemic."
2: The North Dakota Supreme Court has voted unanimously to uphold a ban on gender-affirming care for minors. House Bill 1254 prohibits the treatment and establishes penalties for healthcare providers who violate the ban. The 2023 law was challenged in October 2025 by pediatric endocrinologist Luis Casas. The district court upheld the ban in the case TD versus Wrigley. Casas and three families affected by the law appealed that ruling in February. They lost again on September 17th when the state's high court ruled that the ban does not discriminate against trans youth. Justices stated that the law does not violate the constitutional rights of minors because, in their words, minors do not have a fundamental right to a particular course of medical treatment. North Dakota's trans youth have no access to puberty blockers under the state Supreme Court ruling. It also outlaws pediatric gender-affirming surgery, which is already rarely, if ever, performed. In fact, cisgender minors and adults had substantially higher utilization of analogous gender-affirming surgeries than their transgender and gender-diverse counterparts, according to a 2024 study from the Harvard T.H. Chan School of Public Health. Trans rights advocates worry that this decision will keep trans children from receiving the more common forms of medical care. The Lawyering Project co-counseled with Gender Justice to challenge North Dakota's criminalization of this essential health care. Co-director of the Lawyering Project, Tanya Pellegrini, wrote in a press release after the decision, "When the state can criminalize a doctor for providing a young person with evidence-based medical care, it strips families of the right to make their own medical decisions."
3: People with diverse sexual orientations and relationship structures have new anti-discrimination protections in Seattle, Washington. The city's civil rights protections are being updated to include individuals outside of the gender binary, those who identify as pansexual and asexual, and those with multiple partners. The protections apply to areas such as employment, housing, and more. The new law is the result of grassroots organizing, in part the work of Jessa Davis. Davis's partner experienced discrimination at work in August 2024 due to her non-monogamy. This motivated Davis to begin advocating for a bill that would expand civil rights protections. That ultimately led to the Seattle Human Rights Commission penning an open letter in late 2025. It called for a bill to address discrimination on the basis of family and relationship structure, and to close what it said were loopholes that currently allow exclusion, harassment, and denial of opportunity to persist unchecked. Seattle City Council member Alexis Mercedes Rinick sponsored the bill. She told the council on September 9th, "We all know that every family is different, and we need to be clear that every family receives equal protection under the law." She added, "This update reflects how people actually live." The council concurred, and Seattle will join municipalities who have all passed similar protections, such as Olympia, Washington, Portland, Oregon, and the California cities of West Hollywood, Oakland, and Berkeley. The Seattle law will go into effect on June 1st, 2027.
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3: And I'm Melanie Keller. 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

0: Losing Dolly Parton reminds us just how important allyship can be, and it raises the question of what being an LGBTQ plus ally really means. 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Today, the U.S.-based organization has 350 chapters, bringing relatives and companions of LGBTQ plus people together for support, education, and advocacy. PFLAG Los Angeles Vice President Anthony F. DeMio talks with This Way Out's Lucia Chappelle about the power of allies to help LGBTQ plus people thrive.
1: Okay, for This Way Out, I'm Lucia Chappelle, and with me joining today is...
2: Anthony F. DeMio with PFLAG Los Angeles.
1: Welcome, Anthony. We're so happy to have you here. I go back a little ways to I remember Adele and Larry Starr.
2: Yes.
1: Everybody's mom and dad.
2: Mm-hmm.
1: You know, on the East Coast, it was Jeannie Manford. On the West Coast, Adele and Larry Starr. They were really invested in making sure everyone had parents and the support that that would bring you. For one thing, I wonder if that kind of need is still as palpable as it was in the mid 70s.
2: Yeah, I would say, yeah, I mean, shout out to Adele and Larry Starr. I would say that from my experience, especially with PFLAG Los Angeles, is that we find that many kids, youth, and parents are still wanting that relationship. Of course, there's the chosen family, but there is still that big, strong need of, I want my parents to be supportive. And parents saying, I want to be supportive. You know, a lot of parents are still coming in, they're saying, I don't know how to be supportive, but I know I need to. And so PFLAG is usually that welcoming door to say, come on in, we'll help you through that process together. And so even most recently during Pride, I can't tell you the amount of youth that were saying, I love PFLAG. You know, you helped my parents, you know, it start to accept me. And so for me, that's saying, okay, this is still good as it was when it was first created.
1: What is that process? How do you help those parents jump that hurdle to become allies?
2: Yeah, I mean, really, a lot of times it's they find us on our website, the pflagla.org, and they can go through it in different ways. The main one is through our support groups. You know, it was started with Adele saying, I need support for my son. And we've still kept our support groups. And that's usually how parents get involved, because they say, whatever it is, if it's, I just want to learn about terminology, I want to just talk with other parents or just, you know, other queer folk, they come into our support groups and we let them say, whatever's on your mind, what are you looking for? And we really just create that space of a no judgment, you know, feel free to say what's on your mind. I think a lot of times there's a scare that I'm going to say the wrong thing, or you're going to judge me because I didn't support my kid the right way. But at PFLAG, that's not how we operate. We understand that it's a process, and we know that you're here for a good reason. So we want to make sure we do that. They can also do it through our education. We have education programming. And so that's helpful. They want to volunteer, but I'll say our tried and true is our support groups.
1: Do you think parents are coming into it less green than they would have been before? I mean, parents would come into PFLAG and go like, what's a homosexual? You know?
2: Yes. I would say, you know, surprisingly, most parents seem very well-versed on gay, lesbian. The two that seem to really, if there's any questions, are bisexuality and if their kid is identifying as trans. Those seems to be the two areas where they're like, I don't know what's going on. Please help me understand. I have this idea of what I think being bisexual is, or my kids said they're trans. I don't know what that means. And so, but I would say for the most part, yeah, very rarely are they saying, I don't know what to do if my kid is gay. I will say, though, that we still get parents who come on saying, how do I support my gay or lesbian child? they seem okay with the terms and definitions, but they still are like, I don't know how to support in the way that right. they would like me to.
1: Do you do any work trying to bridge that gap between those specific parents and their specific children?
2: Yeah, sometimes we do. It depends on like what the need is. Obviously, if it feels like they need a more clinician, what we do is we can partner with them and say, hey, this is a great place for you to go. But if it's just for that general like question to my child, you know, how do I, start that conversation? We definitely help with that. Like, hey, let's do some role playing. How would you do this? And they can do that with us. And we really try to gap just to say, this is your time to practice, practice with us. We'll work together to do it. And then tell us how it went on the next meeting.
1: That's a great approach. Really helpful. Right now, right today, September 2026, look at where we are and look at what we're facing. What is the role now of allies in the political movement as much as the personal movement?
2: At PFLAG, we really talk about what does it mean to be an ally, right? And we view it as ally is a verb. It's something you do. It's an action, right? Anyone can put the label on themselves, I'm an ally, but that's not what it is. There's an action involved. Now, it doesn't mean that everyone's going to take the same action approach. There are those who are like, I'm ready to be at the front lines, where those are like, I'm comfortable calling my local, council member, or I'll write a letter to my congressman. Those are all fine. What we want to do at PFLAG is really engage them about what does it mean to be an ally. And especially with the midterms, PFLAG is really about not telling them to vote one way or the other, but really just getting voter engagement, educating them on what their rights are, if there's an issue that they're interested in, really just, motivating them to get excited about voting. Because as we know, when queer people show up and allies show up, we win. Ally is, it's something you have to do. You just don't put that label on. And so we work through them, especially with parents, of like, when you support your child, people may have a judgment about you, but that's an action, whether that's standing up, if someone says something about your child, hey, that's not nice to say, showing them that there are many ways to be an ally, but it is something you do. It's an action. It's a verb.
1: It is something that you do. You're saying that you don't tell people who to vote for. It makes something of a difference.
2: Absolutely.
1: When you're an ally, who to vote for. Mm-hmm. Can you be an ally and vote for non-allied people?
2: That's a great question. I think, and that's always the tough part, right? Because you have like, as the representative of an organization, we can't do it. But then on my personal side, I'm like, let me tell you exactly, right? and a lot of times you do find that if they're in this space, we're kind of preaching to the choir because they do. But however, I think a lot of times it is educating them, like you said, how can you really be an ally if you know that there's a particular measure or something on the ballot that's going to take rights away from your child? And I think them having that self-reflection of like, oh, you're absolutely right. I guess I wouldn't really be an ally if I was doing that, right? And so I guess that's one way we kind of get them on board of like, okay, we talked about being an ally, but if you're actively voting for something that could harm a community, let's see, does that really fall into an allyship, right? sometimes the parents will say, my child is talking to me about politics and saying, how can you support them? How did you vote that way? And so sometimes they're having really deep heart-to-heart conversations, because before they said, well, I always voted, Republican or Democrat. And as you said, now a lot of times they're seeing like, no, depending on how you vote, there is an actual, like, you are, this will happen. And this did happen. And so there's no more saying, well, that's not what I intended. A lot of the intention versus impact, right? I didn't intend when I voted for so-and-so that this would be the impact. And so it does happen. And once again, the beauty of our support groups and just our education that we offer them is if they're looking for a particular issue, they can find it on our website, or, we have our, Turning Pride into Power, which, it was basically galvanizing people to, you know, use your vote, you know, in the best way that you can, educating yourself and what it does. And so it does happen where parents will say, like, I had a really awful conversation about politics with my kid. And but like you said, Brian, a lot of times they have that self-reflection where they're like, I didn't see it at the time that I was voting for a particular person that it would actually do this. You know, it's very similar. We had a parent who came on saying, you know, my sons were so mad at me that they're worried now that marriage equality is potentially on the table. And they said, when I told them I vote, I said, that's not going to ever change. And then they say, well, other things changed, you know, other rights that we thought were enshrined have no longer been. Mm-hmm. And so having those conversations with them saying, no, what you vote for is very important now.
1: Is there more to it than the, oh boy, if somebody beats up my kid, I don't like them?
2: Yeah, there is. I think sometimes we've seen our support groups where it's not like, how do I support them? It really turns into, I don't know if I'm comfortable with this. And whether that's due to their cultural or religious beliefs, we do get sometimes deeper of like, I'm here because I love my kid, but I'm battling that a part of me also doesn't support this. And I don't mm-hmm. know if I want to. Mm-hmm. And we tell them, like, I understand, you know? But there are, yeah, we do find that sometimes there is a deeper thing, right? You get the people who are there for the surface level of like, I just want to make sure I'm using the right pronouns and all this stuff. And others are like, no, like, I am really struggling. And I don't know. And so, yeah, we do find that is, but once again, when they find that they're in that space where they can openly say that and say, I let it off, like, it's almost like a burden off their shoulders of saying, it's okay, I said I'm not comfortable. Let's talk it out. And I can't tell you how many of the other parents are there saying, I was in your shoes. Let's let it out. And then we can push forward to talk about what's really going on.
1: That's a good one. What is really going on?
2: Yeah, sometimes it's not even about their child. It's about them.
1: That's right.
2: And so we let them know, like, they're not always coming in here to talk about their child. Sometimes they're like, I'm struggling and I can't accept it. Or sometimes they can't accept themselves. You know, they're like, I don't know if I can or I will. I will tell you, though, that I've never met a person who went through the experience and didn't come out the other side saying, hey, I am changed in some way for the better. You know, sometimes the parents will say, my child is talking to me about politics and saying, how can you support them? How did you vote that way? And so sometimes they're having really deep heart-to-heart conversations, because before they said, well, I always voted, you know, Republican or Democrat. And as you said, now a lot of times they're seeing, like, no, depending on how you vote, there is an actual, like, you are, this will happen. And this did happen. And so there's no more saying, well, that's not what I intended. You know, a lot of the intention versus impact, right? You know, I didn't intend when I voted for so-and-so that this would be the impact. And so it does happen. And once again, the beauty of our support groups and just our education that we offer them is if they're looking for a particular issue, you know, they can find it on our website, or, you know, we have our, you know, Turning Pride into Power, which, you know, is basically galvanizing people to, you know, use your vote, you know, in the best way that you can, educating yourself and what it does. And so it does happen where parents will say, like, I had a really awful conversation about politics with my kid. And they said, when I told them I vote, I said, that's not going to ever change. And then they say, well, other things changed, you know, other rights that we thought were enshrined have no longer been. Mm-hmm. And so having those conversations with them saying, no, what you vote for is very important now. And it's not, you know, oh, well, I've always been one party affiliated, so I'm always going to be that way. Well, now if you do that, you're affecting, you know, your child or your loved one, you know? And so it does happen. We do have good conversations. And a lot of times we refer them to our resources, like, hey, look at this actual ballot that's on the measure. Maybe you didn't know language is sometimes deceptive. So why don't you look at it, and then you can see like, oh, actually, that would actually harm, you know, the people I care about most.
0: Well, Anthony F. Tamayo, who's the vice president of the PFLAG Los Angeles, has there been an uptick in the need to support trans people and trans families?
2: I would say yes. And I think especially with trans youth of color in particular. Yeah, I think so much now, because there are so many laws trying to be passed targeting specifically trans individuals that parents are saying, I can't even keep up.
0: You've been listening to Anthony F. Tamayo, Vice President of PFLAG Los Angeles, in conversation with Lucia Chappelle. 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Our feature was produced by Brian DeShazer and Lucia Chappelle. 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

0: following is an encore presentation of Queer Dispatch.
1: Hi, this is Greg Hullen, and I'd like to welcome you to another episode of Queer Dispatch. And with me today I have...
2: I'm Barbara T.
1: And we're happy to have you, Barbara T.
2: I'm happy to be here.
1: Good. Well,
2: and Brian is back.
1: And Brian is back.
2: Yay!
1: Our wonderful engineer
2: we're so
1: is back,
2: happy.
1: And we're very happy to have
2: yes.
1: him back.
2: And we very much appreciate both Frankie and Bill's taking over when Brian was not here, and so, but we're very glad to have Brian back.
1: Right. Well, today we're going to dive into what is I'm calling the ninth day of hell, or the day we're taping this is the ninth day of the Trump administration. And
2: yes.
1: We just thought we might review some of the stuff going on. Scary times, folks, out there. I just want to tell everybody to watch out and be careful. And like I'm telling all my brown friends, make sure you carry some your green card with you or something like that, because we don't know who's going to be picking up people and things like that. So we want to make sure everybody's protected. Make sure you have your identification with you at all times. I'm telling my husband to do that. I think it's very important these days, whether you're gay or straight, to do that.
2: Yeah, there's actually been several good descriptions of what to do, especially mm-hmm. around immigration issues.
1: Right.
2: But you
1: basically
2: like,
1: don't say anything and don't let them in the door.
2: Don't let them in the door.
1: But if you're out on the street and they try to pick you up or something, if you have your ID with you, it's going to be a lot harder for them to...
2: Yeah, and you don't

0: sexes, basically male and female. They did things like they used to be able to put like non-binary or X on your passport, and now they've taken away the X. You have to be female or male, and it's going to have to match up to what your birth certificate says.
1: Right.
0: So they started that almost day one. They started that. So it's going to be kind of strange if you pull out your passport and it says female and you look totally male, or vice versa. It's not a system that's really workable in these days and times. He's also started to kick people. Well, he's ordered it. I don't know if the military is going to follow through. They didn't follow through the last time.
1: This is the trans.
0: People. They estimate there's 15,000 trans people in the military.
1: Right. So if they pull 15,000 people out, mm-hmm. That's going to create massive problems for the military. It also he has given alleged Secretary of Defense Pete Hegseth 60 days to implement the directive. Right. So we'll see what happens. I don't trust Hegseth to do anything. So
0: it was nicer than the first term because the people, the military leaders, kind of just basically ignored him.
1: Right.
0: But now he's going to have hacks that will do around, probably do whatever he wants them to do.
1: I mean, the other part of that is that Hegseth also believes women shouldn't be in the military.
0: Right, exactly.
1: So
0: or in combat. He does.
1: Oh, combat.
0: He'll let
1: right.
0: them in, but he doesn't want them in combat, which is crazy because there's some great fighter pilots and people out there with a lot of skills and training that it's silly to keep them from participating.
1: Yeah. He's got some really terrible descriptions of trans people. I'm so, you know.
0: I mean, he's a sexual assaulter drunk, the defense
1: right.
0: secretary.
1: Right.
0: So it goes to show that he doesn't have high esteem for even himself, it doesn't sound like.
1: And also, apparently, they're cisgender, so straight white men. I don't know about women, but in this, what I'm reading at the moment says that cisgender white men are not flocking to the military.
0: No.
1: So,
0: and they hate that because they don't want really minorities in
1: right.
0: the military.
1: So it's even though it's a trans bill, it's really in some ways really going after people of color at the same time.
0: Exactly. And what else has he done? I'm trying to think.
1: For the military? Let's see. I'm looking through this one.
0: I'm trying to read my notes.
1: Article
0: I wrote down today. Trump has also ended all DEI.
1: Oh yes.
0: In
1: so,
0: the military.
1: Right.
0: And
1: so,
0: any federal agency.
1: Right. So DEI anywhere. So right. diversity, equity, and inclusion, which, in many ways. Using an acronym like that without fully it allows you to kind of simplify what's actually a very profound concept and very beneficial.
0: Right.
1: And so when you minimize it like that, it makes it seem like it's just this little policy that you can axe whenever you want to, when actually it refers to so many rights that people have and so much access to things like jobs, education, you know, a paycheck,
0: everything.
1: A good paycheck. It's and the other irony about banning DEI is that the biggest beneficiaries of DEI practices are white women.
0: Exactly.
1: The statistics on who benefits from DEI are really interesting because it's not about finding white men to, you know, pillory.
0: Right. Oh, and he also did away with allowing discrimination based on race, sex, and sexual orientation in government, which, that's a...
1: Shades of McCarthyism.
0: I know. It's horrible to think that the federal government's going to be allowed to discriminate once again.
1: Yeah, so it's going to be interesting to see how many executive orders that Trump has shoveled or tried to shovel down our throats. How many of those are going to be challenged?
0: Yeah, I'm sure most of them will be challenged.

0: the problem is that court case takes
1: forever. Well, so
0: it could be out of office before some of these are probably even overturned.
1: But some of them, if it's an ongoing court case, doesn't that put it on hold?
0: If the judge will issue a restraining order to do it, like the judge that issued the restraining order against his wonderful plan to cut off all federal
1: to defund everything
0: and spending, federal spending.
1: Right, right.
0: If a judge is willing to do that, but it's hard to tell. The nice thing about that judge that did that was a Biden judge. So they're gonna have to go to judges that were probably appointed by a Democrat.
1: Yeah, so that was Washington State.
0: Yeah,
1: the judge was from.
0: It was all more liberal there.
1: Yeah,
0: but so, and cutting off the DEI is really upsetting because you want to expand, you want to make things more open for people. You don't want to make it less available to people, and to think that it's a bad thing, the way they've turned it into a bad thing is wrong. And like you said, people don't understand what it's even all about before they're willing to accept those premises.
1: So one thing that's happening around bathrooms, I mean, I just cannot through my head that a bathroom has become a major point of contention for the GOP. So here's a North Dakota lawmaker who proposed legislation on Monday. He's from North Dakota, Fargo Public School District. He wants to punish the Fargo Public School District for standing up for LGBTQ students. So his proposed measure, which is called House Bill 1144, would require the state attorney general's office to penalize schools that allow transgender students to use their preferred bathroom or locker room. The attorney general would be directed to take them to court, where a judge could impose a penalty of up to $2,500 per violation. Now, can you imagine being like 16 years old and just like dealing with all these issues around sexuality and then being hauled in court because you were in the bathroom at the wrong time?
0: Yes, exactly.
1: Just unbelievable.
0: Well, it's, you know,
1: and the bill sponsor is Republican State Representative Bill Tveit. It looks like twit, but it's actually Tveit.
0: Sounds like twit.
1: And he brought this up in direct response to Fargo Public Schools being defiant of the state government's anti-LGBTQ agenda. So that's the other thing, is that the direction that Trump is going in for some time, and is still going on, is like a loyalty thing. So you have to, if you're going to stay in the administration, if you're going to probably stay in Congress, if there's still going to be a Congress, you have to pledge loyalty to his agenda,
0: right,
1: to what he wants to do. Whether you're a Democrat or a Republican.
0: Yeah, or he's going to primary you, or he's going to run somebody against you.
1: What's primary? What does that mean, to primary you?
0: Like, say I'm a Republican senator, he'd have somebody that he supports run against me in the Republican primary.
1: Oh, I see.
0: And then hopefully they would be popular enough, since Trump endorsed them, that they would defeat, like me, the incumbents.
1: Yeah, I see.
0: So great. That's what he's always threatening, primary. He's going to primary you if you don't support him, his people.
1: Yeah.
0: I don't know if you saw any of it today, but they also had the RFK hearings.
1: Oh, they did, but I didn't watch them.
0: It was very, there was a lot of attacking, a really serious attack.
1: To him?
0: Of him.
1: On him.
0: And using his words against him, and the way he's gotten money in the past, and things like that. So it's very strong. I'm hoping that some of them will vote against it, some of the Republicans, but who knows what they will do. They'll stay lockstep or not.
1: So also in North Dakota, Governor Doug Burgum.
0: Who's going to be the agriculture secretary?
1: Well, right. I was just going to say that. He's been nominated for interior secretary.
0: Was it interior? Oh,
1: yeah.
0: Okay. I thought it was.
1: So he signed House Bill 1522 in May of 2023. which prohibits transgender students from using bathrooms that align with their gender identity and bars schools from adopting policies that require or prohibit any individual from using a student's preferred gender pronoun. So it's even difficult to kind of walk through that statement and figure out exactly what they're doing.
0: Yeah, I think through the Department of Education, I don't know if they've done it yet or if they're planning on it. I haven't read up on this, but I think they want to do the thing, make it a federal thing about the bathrooms, about not
1: right.
0: allowing. And if you don't right. follow what their rules are going to be, they want to cut their federal aid to the school.
1: Yes, that's the other threat.
0: Yeah,
1: is pulling pulling federal dollars.
0: Which I don't know how that's going to work. I'm thinking have snitches. They're going to have a snitch line. You call 1-800-SNITCH and turn a school district in if they're allowing transgender people to use the correct bathroom for them.
1: I don't know.
0: It's just.
1: So, but I do want to say something about good news. So Thailand made hormone therapy free for trans people just after they legalized marriage equality. So there's a positive statement.
0: I saw lots of happy TikTok videos about marriage in Thailand.
1: Oh, yeah.
0: I was sharing on Facebook. Very happy people. And I was so happy for them that they finally have a gay marriage.
1: And then Michigan expanded hate crime law to protect LGBTQ identities. So that's also positive. And there's a couple of other ones in here.
0: It's just amazing how fast they acted. Like the very first day, all reference on this on the White House website regarding LGBTQ issues or services or, you know, referral places.
1: Right.
0: Were all wiped out. They even had stories about Matthew Shepard and a trans person. I believe the name was Dex Bradley, a First Nations person who was killed because they were trans. They had biographies and stories about them, and that was all wiped off the website, like it never existed. I think it's important for our kids, not for me, but for our kids and other people coming up who are LGBTQ, to at least have sources they can go to. If they go to the White House thing now and there's nothing about us, then...
1: I don't know if I would have ever gone to the government.
0: Biden if you were
1: you would have gone
0: maybe
1: to check that out.
0: You could have gone and checked that out because you knew it was there.
1: Yeah.
0: Now
1: I would have never known to do that. Mm-hmm. So there are various folks who have filed suit against Trump's order to ban transgender service members from the military. The first case was filed in federal court, and the groups that brought that suit are GLBTQ, Legal Advocates and Defenders, so that's GLAAD, mm-hmm. and the National Center for Lesbian Rights. They filed the lawsuit yesterday in U.S. District Court. So that's, we've already talked about that. So what he's titled this trans ban in the military is prioritizing military excellence and readiness. The order claims that service by transgender members is in conflict with a, quote, soldier's commitment to an honorable, truthful, and disciplined lifestyle.
0: Wow.
1: So
0: they always name them fake names that, you know, have nothing to do with what they're really trying to do, usually.
1: Yeah.
0: Make it sound all high and
1: mighty. Oh, yeah. Most in military campaigns go through the same process, right?
0: Exactly.
1: They name them. I used to laugh at the fact that during Bush's time in office, one of the military campaigns was named Enduring Freedom. And I thought, oh, does that mean? I think they meant that, you know, that freedom was durable, but it came off as you're going to have to endure.
0: Well, you did if you were a soldier, that's for sure.
1: Right.
0: But, The one thing that really upset me probably the most, actually, was that they were going to try to cut $20 million off in HIV medications for people with HIV worldwide. Now, if this wasn't the stupidest thing, because people who don't take their medications regularly become, their systems become immune to them, or they no longer work. And so, I mean, to cut people, then you're going to have 20 million people that have a form of the virus that's immune to the medications, and they're going to be running around, you know, passing this virus off to other people. It's going to make the world problem even worse. So I was glad to hear the State Department stepped in and said they're going to fund that now, even though it was cut off by presidential order.
1: Right. So he did that Sunday. Trump did that Sunday night, mm-hmm. and patients were turned away from clinics on Monday. And then it looks like he reversed it after a public outcry. So one of the things that's really important mm-hmm. for us to understand is public response and actively, assertively confronting, you know, your legislator mm-hmm. works. The pushback really, really works, because yeah. that's why he walked it back.
0: And just don't think because you have a Democratic congresswoman. Our Democratic congresswoman here voted for that bill where you can be deported now even
1: right.
0: if you haven't committed a crime. Or,
1: I know. I don't know why that happened.
0: Or you haven't been convicted of a crime, I believe is what it is. And so she voted for that. So, I mean, you have to stay on top of your legislators, because it doesn't seem like they're willing to stick with the program all the time. You know, maybe they have to do things that they think are politically positive for them to do. But I wish I would have known she was leaning that way. I would have called her office and said, what the heck are you doing?
1: Right. So some of that is just trying to get information.
0: Information.
1: I mean, that's one of the hardest things right now for us, because I've tried to go on, like, even major media sources like New York Times or The Washington Post. I don't go on The Washington Post at all. And I do have the New York Times, because I just run through it. Mm-hmm. But what they leave out are these very important things. And their perspective is genuinely, you know, not countering Trump at all.
0: And, yeah, that's the thing about the media, too. Look at that yesterday or the night before, the CNN reporter.
1: Oh, yeah.
0: Jim Acosta.
1: Jim Acosta.
0: He wasn't pulling the line with what
1: right.
0: He wasn't doing more pro-Trump stuff that they liked. So they were going to send him off to, like, his prime slot where he had wonderful
1: at
0: ratings.
1: At midnight.
0: To midnight or later.
1: Yeah.
0: And so he said, forget it. I'm not going to do this.
1: Yeah, so he resigned.
0: He just resigned on air live.
1: Yes.
0: Which I loved.
1: Yeah.
0: And he told us, said, don't believe the lies. And he was saying yeah. things like that when he left.
1: He's now on Substack, if people yeah, are trying to find him.
0: I just love that guy for doing that, because corporate media is just really kowtowing down to him. They're not
1: yeah.
0: questioning anything. Because I keep thinking, if Biden was doing a lot of this stuff, I mean, boy, the media would be screaming high heaven.
1: Well, and here's a perspective on the Democrats. What are the Democrats doing? I mean, it doesn't seem like there's enough of a uproar out of the Democratic Party. And I'm a Democrat.
0: Yeah, I agree too. They could do more, and it seems like they're not really organized in the legislature to fight this stuff.
1: It just feels like they're all kind of paralyzed, with few yeah. exceptions.
0: They think because Trump won with 1.5% of the vote that somehow they have to listen to what he says. And I think that's
1: but an interesting commentary on that is that Kamala Harris actually won the popular vote.
0: Oh, did she?
1: Yeah, they had the final numbers from the U.S. department that does all that election counting, mm-hmm. and she won the popular vote.
0: Oh, I hadn't heard that.
1: Yeah.
0: Wow.
1: And,
0: that's great.
1: And the other issue that people are looking at, although I'm not sure anything will change because of it, is that really voter suppression is what
0: it's awful.
1: Created the win mm-hmm. for Trump.
0: Yeah. Definitely. And they just disgusted enough people they didn't vote. That's what it comes to.
1: Well, there's that too. People who chose not to vote for various reasons. So some of them didn't vote because they were disgusted, and some didn't vote because they were feeling helpless.
0: And some voted because they didn't vote because they didn't think there was any difference between the two. Which
1: right.
0: I find that totally moronic.
1: Well, it's just another way of sticking your head in the sand.
0: Exactly, because I mean the differences between the two are like night and day.
1: Right,
0: we'd be going through all this anti-LGBTQ stuff, that's for sure.
1: Well, I don't know if you remember in the 90s when in Oregon, what was that guy's name? There was a right-wing group that
2: OCA.
1: Lon Mabon, that's the critter. And thank you, Brian. And he tried to have an initiative statewide that would ban gay or lesbian teachers from teaching.
0: Yeah, I was in California when that happened, too. They tried to do that. They also tried to start concentration camps. They voted to make concentration camps for HIV people at one
1: time. In California?
0: That was a proposition, yes.
1: Oh, but it didn't pass?
0: It didn't pass.
1: No.
0: Thank God. But can you imagine we were voting basically on that?
1: Well, you know, I wouldn't be surprised if Trump or Hedge Seth or whatever tries to do the same kind of thing. Any undesirable person, they're going to try to round up, probably, or at least try. Mm-hmm. I think if there's enough noise now, we'll see what happens. My fear is that making a lot. So Trump just goes ahead and does this stuff.
0: He does stupid stuff.
1: It's illegal, but he does it anyway.
0: Uh-huh.
1: So if we just sort of let him do that, thinking, oh, somebody will have a court case, somebody will sue him, you know, and don't do anything else. That's the thing that worries me.
0: Yeah, and you feel very, like, powerless. For, you know, you're sitting there waiting for somebody to do something.
1: Yeah, but you can't.
0: You can't. As a person, it's very hard to
1: Right.
0: To do
1: so if you're stuck in that place where you don't know what to do and you're mad or you're emotional or you're numb, whatever is causing you to just kind of stay in place, try to do something different. Just one thing that gets you to move, to maybe write a letter, to maybe make a phone call. These are very, very scary times.
0: Yeah, I'm afraid a lot of people don't even realize how scary it is, which is scaring me even more.
1: Well, that's part a strategy that Trump has too, is that there are those who have some privilege and will be sheltered. And the mass majority of people will not be. So, I mean, obviously, if you're male and white, you stand a better chance of being sheltered from any of this than if you're a woman of color, trans person of color. That's who's the most vulnerable at this point.
0: Right.
1: And gays and lesbians, whatever race, are at risk.
0: For sure.
1: You know, and some children are at risk the same way. So definitely somebody who comes into the country from another country is at risk, wherever they're from. If they're perceived as Latino, they can get hauled into a, you know, detention and then get deported.
0: Right, exactly. For not doing anything. Most of them, a lot of the ones they're picking up now haven't done anything at all outside of coming into the country illegally.
1: Right. Well, they've arrested people from Navajo. And, you know,
0: and
1: not
0: Puerto
1: arrested,
0: Rico,
1: but they've detained
0: them.
1: They've
0: detained people from Puerto Rico, where you're a U.S. citizen if you live in from Puerto Rico. It's insanity.
1: It's insanity, right.
0: It really basically is. Because the problem is they're giving them quotas. So, you know, if you have a quota to pick up 75 people in, you know, a week or whatever, then, you know, or whatever it is.
1: So take a deep breath. Find somebody you love or that you trust or both and spend some time, quality time with this person, talking to them, saying what you're feeling, crying if you need to. I burst into sobs on Sunday for no apparent reason. And my dogs came and running into the room.
0: Oh, how sweet.
1: And just jumped up on the couch with me. So that was good.
0: Okay, well, I think we have to wrap up. This was a good show about important topics. But anyway, if you'd like to hear our previous shows, some of them are on Spotify, or they're archived on the radio station website, too. If you have any show ideas or comments, you can email me at queerdispatch@gmail.com, or we're on Facebook at Queer Dispatch. And I think you have some things to say, Barbara.
1: Sure. 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And our website is kyaq.org, where you can live stream the show. I just want to say that that's going to be a hard period of time for a number, I would guess, for more than 4 years, probably. So just, we need to have some kind of way to communicate with each other. You're welcome to try and reach us. And Greg just gave you, I think, his email address.
0: Yeah.
1: So please reach out if you need to, because we have your back.
0: Right. And thanks for listening, and we'll see you next week.
1: So long.
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that was cool. As is this. You're on the train to Scaville. Currently, Byron Lee entertaining us in the background. A great number called Scadiwa.

We open the show tonight with some Rude Boy tunes from the Black Brothers, sounding very Maytals-ish, with Why Oh Why. I'm Brian Tomczyk, your host, bringing you lots of great sounds from the 60s and 70s. Like this. You'd be crazy to go anywhere else.

Oh, more great instrumental music in the background from the Rhythm Rulers. Harry Mudie produced this tune called Power Pack. And we heard some great music in that set, didn't we? Willie Francis is who we just heard from. A thing called Motherless Children. Little lesser known, but a little more known, Delroy Wilson's great one, Conquer Me. We heard from Theophilus Beckford with Now That You're Dead. Millicent Todd, who teamed up with a bunch of male artists during that period as just Millie. But Millicent did Give Love a Try. Our bed on the intro was Byron Lee's Ska Di Wah. And our opening tune was Black Brothers with Why Oh Why. You're on the train to Skyville. More great music coming up.

Ooh, do you detect a change in mood? We're going to change the mood for the last set of the night. Some decidedly goofy songs with that palate cleanser at the end there from Alton Ellis. I'm Still in Love with You. One of several versions he recorded. We got the dub specialist in the background, of course, with an old Burning Spear rhythm. Saucy Perilla is the name of this tune. Rockin' Times, the original. Before Alton Ellis, the Goofy Tunes. Actually, this one kind of grew on me. Pioneer's version of Na Na Hey Hey Kiss Him Goodbye, which I was at the very beginning starting to kind of regret, but that song had a nice, nice groove. And as is the case with so many Jamaican recordings, it had something the original didn't in my book.

We heard Pluto Shervington with Ram Goat Liver. I love that song. Ernie Smith, syrupy soft, but still great tune, One Dream. We heard Ken Booth's version of Just Another Girl. That song we played a couple weeks ago, Uroy's version. And by the way, it's Uroy's version, Uroy's birthday on the 21st. I think we may still get a tribute into him before the end of the show. And Slim Smith opened up with his version of Curtis Mayfield's lovely Gypsy Woman. You are riding on the train to Scaville right now. And things are going to get a little serious for a minute. Still fun, but serious.

Well, I don't know if I should be talking over this one, but I think I'm going to run out of time because I want to play a U-Roy tune at the end. Again, birthday wishes to U-Roy, whose birthday was September 22nd. John Lyon in the background. Produced by Lee Scratch Perry. Recorded at the Black Ark Studio. This one's called Wisdom. We heard Big Youth before that with Love We Had Deal With. The Upsetters, back to Lee Perry with Set Up Yourself. Prince Alla did Gold Diver. And The Meditators opened up the set with King Rostock. All right, I'm going to say my goodbyes here. We got one more from U-Roy on the way out. And maybe a little instrumental interlude if we run out of time. But in any case, thank you for listening. I'll be back here next week with more great music. And you should tune in. This show originates at WCBN in Ann Arbor, Michigan. 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I'm Brian Domzik. I'll see you next time. Hey.

but I refuse to let you go. If I have to cry and plead for your sympathy.